0: 98 Rock, Tampa Bay's rock station. Thanks so much for stopping in, rocking with us all weekend long. Hi, it's Slore. 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

0: Metallica, 98 Rock, Tampa Bay's Rock Station. We've talked a lot about it. The M72 World Tour being announced for 2027. Closest it comes here is Raleigh, North Carolina. Ain't nobody got time for that. We've got a trip for you to see the opening show in Vancouver, British Columbia. 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

98 Rock, Tampa Bay's rock station. If you've been around Tampa Bay for last 25 years or so, you've been a 98 Rocker that long, you know that Brent Smith to this day says 98 Rock is what broke Shinedown, what made them who they are. Feels like we're all best friends with them, and great to see this is the 26th number one song from them. That's incredible saying, though, right? Young Again, 98 Rock.

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0: the veins about this time on a Saturday night. I'm 45 now. I think I got it still going on. I'm ready to go to bed about 9:30. 98 Rock, Tampa Bay's rock station. Man, you're getting outside, enjoying this weather. Yeah, get out, have some cold beers. Just take us with you on the iHeartRadio, whatever you have planned this evening. 98 Rock, the number one preset. Hell yeah, you get to rock with less commercials and connect anywhere, anytime.
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0: Five Finger Death Punch 98 Rock Tampa Bay's Rock Station. Here we are a couple of weeks away from that big show, the 20th Anniversary World Tour, hitting the amp on the 10th. 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Slore, appreciate you stopping in. Tomorrow, Vikings coming to town for a 4:05 game, and I don't believe I have to tell you this or even say it. 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And, of course, the game will be here as well. 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

The collection from Tom Petty and the Heartbreakers will be available for you the first week of November. It's massive, like 4 or 5 LPs, CDs. There's a Blu-ray in there, a lot of memorabilia, never before heard songs. Tom Petty, Your Life, you got to pick that up. Stained as 98 Rocks.

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The weekend, who will you follow is 98 Rocks the Bay. Nirvana tomorrow night live on CBS. The VMAs will give them the prestigious Video Vanguard Award, the last rock band to win that. Duran Duran. Big deal. No word on who exactly will be there to accept the award. You would think all the surviving members are there. Will they perform? We don't know. Be a surprise live tomorrow night.

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0: Rock of the Weekend, 98 Rock, Tampa Bay's Rock Station. Appreciate you for being here. It's Slore. Are you happy in your relationship? Are you sure your guy, your girl is the one? New study out about relationships, how we feel about those. Says, well, maybe we don't have our one true love. They talk to people in relationships. 20% of the respondents say they don't believe their partner is one true love. That is like a fourth. I don't know the exact. Like maybe a fifth. A fifth of people in relationships say, I'm not with my one true love. Can you explain to me why you would do that? You're like, this is not the one for me, but you're going to waste your time. Unless the sex is good. I guess that would be one thing. Out of single people, only 41% of them believe they'll ever find their one true love. Is that because everything's on social media now? Waste your time, man. Find the one. Or do your own thing. Cigarettes at Sunset. Disturbed. More coming up next.
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Scratch and Sniff on the way in next. My name is Slore. Thanks for hanging out tonight. Leave you with Cigarettes at Sunset. This is Gasoline and Nutty and Rock. I'm still

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0: Starts now! What's going on, people? 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
0: Got some Pantera remix coming your way. The Raw Zombie remix of Walk. Got a really cool Hinder remix, Lips of an Angel. Speaking of lips like an angel, Kristen, did you get some Botox? Your lips are looking damn good over there.
5: I got some filler up in there. Also got some new music for you from Wage War, Falling in Reverse, Dead Poets Society, and a whole lot more. But how about some Van Halen to get things popping off tonight?
0: Oh, yeah. We're definitely going the David Lee Roth Van Halen route, too. This is Panama, the Moonlight Remix. Panama!
5: It's Scratch and Sniff. Here we go.

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1: 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We love them. 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
0: And Van Halen's Panama, the Moonlight remix, got things rolling. When we return, we're going to find out what Metallica's most played live song is. Think about it. What do you think it is?
1: We'll find out soon. It's Scratch and Sniff.
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9: 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That's a ton of times to perform that song. If you're heading to Vegas soon, it's probably to see them at the Sphere. Here's the French Core remix on Scratch and Sniff.

0: That there's a new track out from these guys, Architects.
1: Yeah, so this is the first song that they have given to us after putting out their album, The Sky, The Earth, and All Between. It's Architects with Machine. It's new and it's on Scratch and Sniff.

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1: Yes, Breaking Benjamin, Diary of Jane, the Synoid remix.
0: Slid you something new from Architects, Machine is what you heard.
1: And Metallica's Master of Puppets, the French Core remix. And yes, I will be there October 1st, which is going to be like in a couple weeks here, I think. Opening night of the Sphere. I'm excited.
0: Lucky you. And when we come back, four of my favorite letters that I live by on Scratch and Sniff. Hold on, don't move.
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0: Britney vibe, Falling in Reverse. Track is called Joseph. It's also got Corey Taylor, Serj Tankian in it. Pretty interesting.
1: I mean, we need to get up in there, too. I feel like everybody and their mom's on that song. We also slid you some Linkin Park, who I'm hoping have been quiet for a reason. In the end, the Avox remix.
0: Ender's Lips of an Angel, the Cubex remix.
1: Yellow Wolf is what we had to put in here, too. My

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0: 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So the band.

0: Scratches Sniff, new music from Holding Absence. Track is called Modern Life is Lonely. It's so lonely.
1: And we are not lonely, showing our girl Taylor Momsen some love. The Pretty Reckless, Heaven Knows, the Pasi Korhonen remix.
0: The eyeliner is pretty heavy on Taylor there. Looks like your eyeliner's a little heavy tonight too, girlfriend.
1: It's a little ode to her. Also had to play you our dudes of a Western Space Grunge, talking about Dexter and the Moon Rocks, Freaking Out, the Spoon remix.
0: Papa Roach, Finger 11 with the Paralyzer. When we return, we're going to talk about a rumor. Was it true? Did it really happen? It was 1999. Somebody was dating Carmen Electra.
1: Scandalous. It's coming up on Scratch and Sniff.
0: Hey! From the world of Sublime come

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Of course, the new Sublime album, Until the Sun Explodes, is this summer's

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0: All right, Kristen, you've heard the term doing it all for the nookie, right?
7: Yes, I have.
0: Well, it was 1999. I was backstage and I saw it happening. Fred Durst, Carmen Electra, and yes, Fred was doing it all for the nookie.
7: That's a very famous nookie. It's the Gio Nailotti remix on Scratch and Snoop.

Strange Case, and Sublime, all part of the Sunburnt Record community. And all performing on Sublime's Reef Madness cruise at the Bahamas, November 15th.

0: Big Pond and finding really cool rapper rocker dudes like Native Janks.
1: Yes, dude, this song may or may not want you to get a grill. Here's Never Been Scared featuring Frisco on Scratch and Sniff.
0: Hey, can you say Never Been Scared in an English accent real quick?
1: Never Been Scared.
0: Hey, I'm not scared.
1: Cheerio.

0: Chin Sniff with new music from Wage War. That track's been out a little bit, but we're calling it new music right now. It's called Blindfold.
1: Yeah, we're excited about the new album, Landfall. You'll get that October 9th. Also had to play you Nightmare, since the Nightmares are going to be starting from Ashes to New, the Sullivan King remix.
0: Rise Against with Savior, Native James, new music from those cats. Never Been Scared, that one features Frisco.
1: And going back in time with Limp Bizkit and Nookie, the Gio Nelotti remix.
0: And we got Poison when we come back, but not just any poison. We've got a frog poison that could kill you.
1: It's gonna be nothing but a good time. Can't wait. It's Scratch and Sniff. Hold on.
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1: I got a feeling they're becoming our friends. The guys are kind of high on the sniff right now. Poison, nothing but a good time. The Fitch remix, and that's a wrap.
0: It is a wrap. The final weekend of September. Bring on spooky season and summon the bats.
1: 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Rocktober, here we come. Scratch and Sniff, good night.
0: Have a good weekend. 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

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My name's Thor. And if you're looking to hear some new music, then you got to check out 98 New Rock. 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

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What up? 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
2: 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Here's Manny Munoz.
3: I am Manny Munoz. Thank you for tuning in to iHeartRadio's Communities. It is our weekly public affairs show where we try to bring you conversations that'll help you better understand important issues or maybe just some interesting topics. Either way, I do hope you'll stick around for the next half hour. And if you have any comments, questions, or suggestions, please feel free to reach out on Instagram. My handle is at IOD Manny. That's at IOD MANNY. Now, let's get on with the show. Imagine having someone you love seriously ill or injured hundreds of miles from home on top of everything else you got to worry about. You don't know where you're going to sleep or how you're going to pay for it. Well, for more than three decades, Fisher House Foundation has tried to take that worry off the table for our military and veteran families. Let's talk about it now as we bring in Chairman and CEO of Fisher House. He's Ken Fisher. Ken, good to talk to you. I appreciate the time.
4: It's good to be with you, Manny. Thank you.
3: For someone who's listening, who's never heard of Fisher House and what you do, why don't you tell me about how you were first founded and what exactly you do, who you're there to help?
4: Well, Fisher House was founded back in 1990 by my great uncle, Zach Fisher, when it was brought to his attention that there was this basic yet underappreciated need that families of our wounded, sick, or injured servicemen, women, or veterans had no affordable place to stay when their loved ones were receiving hospitalization. So for us, it was an easy fix because Zach said, we're builders, you know, we can get an architect, we can solve this problem. And so we started to build comfort homes at VA and DOD hospital facilities around the country. At present, there's 100 of them all over the world now.
3: Your uncle, well, he was a builder, though. He wasn't a doctor, wasn't a veteran. Why did he understand that military families needed this?
4: Because we understood family. And, you know, for it's a very simple equation. Can you imagine, you know, being having a loved one who's been hospitalized and you can't afford to get to their bedside?
3: Mm-hmm.
4: If they're living in another state or they're requiring treatment in another facility somewhere. It was all about family and having your family there. We think that the family's love is the best medicine of all. So, you know, putting one and one together, being a builder, as we still are, and having these kind of resources, it was just, for us, it was an easy fix. For us, it was a solution-driven kind of a thing because, good Lord knows, Manny, we have too many people who point out problems but not enough people to solve them.
3: Mm-hmm.
4: So we decided to work on the other side of the equation.
3: And so how did the idea for Fisher House become what it is today from that initial idea?
4: Well, because, you know, after Zach passed away, we formed a foundation because the need was starting to grow. And after 9/11, obviously, we started seeing men and women come back catastrophically wounded, with wounds and requiring longer hospital stays and longer, you know, longer commitment from their caregivers, from their families. So for Fisher House, it became a way to meet an unmet need that has grown now into a number of different initiatives, all family-oriented.
3: So how exactly does this work? You've got a veteran, a military family. They're facing a medical crisis. Who do they call? How do they know whether they qualify or not?
4: Well, usually when their loved one goes into a VA or a DOD facility, they're made aware of the Fisher House so that they don't have to worry about not being able to afford a long hotel stay. That's what this was designed to do, was to remove the financial stress and additional burdens. Families serve this nation too. So we focus on the person who wears the uniform, but it's the whole soldier. It's the entire family that serves. And when their loved one is wounded, ill, or injured while wearing the uniform, their resources are not many. So this was designed to help families in their time of need and remove the additional burdens from them. The whole family, as I said, serves, so they bear burdens and make sacrifices that the average American will never be able to understand.
3: Speaking with Ken Fisher, chairman and CEO of Fisher House. The website, by the way, is fisherhouse.org, fisherhouse.org. 570,000 families served. You've got 100 houses in operation right now. How does that serve? How does that work? How do you decide where the next Fisher House needs to be built?
4: Okay, that's a great question, Manny. And so what we do is we don't just build them for the sake of building them. Mm-hmm. We work very closely with the DOD and with the VA. They make us aware of where the needs are. And this public-private partnership that we have now had for 3.5 decades continues to work. They give us the land at the facilities they want us to build a Fisher House at. We build the house. And then we gift it back to whichever branch it will serve, whether it's the VA or the Navy or the Army or the Air Force or the Marines. And they, in turn, agree to operate, staff, and maintain those houses in perpetuity. That allows us to go on and build another house at another needed area without having a second fundraising mechanism in place to help operate and maintain them.
3: So this is, it's almost like a hotel. Is that right? For a military family member to be able to stay at while the veteran or active duty is taken care of at the VA? Is that about what it amounts to?
4: It's not really can be put in the same category as a hotel. Number one, they're free of charge. Uh-huh. So the family doesn't pay anything. Number two, when you're staying in a hotel, a family goes home. Once that door closes, that's the end of their association with the outside world.
3: Right.
4: But in a Fisher House, there's common areas. There's a common kitchen, common dining, sitting facilities where if you don't want to be alone, if you want to decompress and talk to other families that have probably been through what you're going through now,
3: right,
4: a family can come down from their room and can interact with other families. So there's a support system that forms in every house. And this support system becomes the brick and mortar that holds these houses together. They help these families heal. They make them better caregivers. And at the same time, takes the pressure off their loved ones in the hospital, because now they don't have to worry about where they're going to stay, their family, or how they're going to go back and forth if it's a late night.
3: How has this what is, I guess, a public-private partnership model worked so well for so long?
4: Another good question. I think it was because, you know, each entity, the government, the VA, and Fisher House knew what their responsibilities were in this case. We kind of forced the government to act a little more entrepreneurial. And what I mean by that is to recognize the need and to team up with a private sector entity that had the resources to build houses cheaper than the government could, faster than the government could, and at the same time, you know, be there for the loved ones and remove the financial burden from them. So it's a win-win, not only for the government, it's a win for our Fisher House because we've solved the problem, and it's a win for the families because now they don't have that additional burden.
3: I don't imagine this is all privately funded.
4: No, this is not privately funded. My family does make a large commitment, but at the end of the day, we're dependent on donations. But with Fisher House, you know, this is not something where you give us a dollar and you forget about it.
3: Mm-hmm.
4: 94 cents on every dollar that you give Fisher House, that you donate to Fisher House, will go towards building a house or to the other programs that we offer these families, such as Hero Miles, which is donating unused frequent flyer miles to us, and we can buy tickets for families to go back and forth because life doesn't stop for a military or veteran family when their loved one's in the hospital. We have scholarship programs, three different scholarship programs We are now involved in adaptive sporting events, which has been a great rehabilitation tool for the wounded that have been rehabbing, in some cases, for a year. Now they're not wounded warriors anymore. They're athletes. They're competitors. We found this to be an amazing tool to get behind. So with Fisher House, it's not just about lodging. If you donate to us, your dollar will go towards either building a house. It'll go towards any one of these other programs. As you learn more about us through our website, fisherhouse.org, then you will be able to identify where you'd like that dollar to go, if in fact you want it to go to a specific area.
1: I mentioned you've been doing this for well over 30 years. How have the veteran needs changed from the time you started Fisher House in 1990 to what it is today?
4: Well, we've seen different veterans. Remember, only 1% of the veterans served after 9/11. So we've seen, we now have more women veterans that are in need of hospitalization and rehab and so forth that sustain catastrophic wounds. We're seeing young and older veterans now. So we're getting, a mix of both, younger and older from, from wars past, Vietnam, in some cases still World War II. So the veterans are changing, but also what we have today is something that, we don't like to talk about much, but a growing suicide problem, almost epidemic, amongst the veteran population that, depending on which statistic you want to buy into, whether it's the VA statistic, which was in 2023, 2,400 vets committed suicide, which was 50% higher, or at Brown University did a study that showed that since 9/11, 31,000 veterans have committed suicide, which means that a veteran is four times as likely to die by suicide than on the battlefield. That means we are failing our veterans with post-traumatic stress and in some cases traumatic brain injury, and we've got to do a much, much better job. We need to talk about this issue. As unpleasant as it is, we get lost in numbers, but behind every one of those numbers is a name, a face, and a family. And to allow these men and women to suffer this way, when there is help available, means that we need to do a much better job.
1: What makes the biggest difference? Is it a financial donation, airline miles, hotel points, whatever? What would you like our listeners to take away with from how they could help?
4: Well, I tell you, it's really up to the listener. You have a variety of ways to get involved. As you pointed out, it could be a donated dollar. It could be donating unused frequent flyer miles to us. Hotel points from credit card points, operating the same way as the Hero Miles program does. You can donate to scholarships. There's a lot of different ways, but the most important part of this is the veteran family, and the fact that they shouldn't have to ask for help. They should be getting this help on a daily basis. And unfortunately, the government is not going to do everything. There's going to be unmet needs. And so if it's not going to be Fisher House, find another foundation and get involved, because these men and women are more than deserving of our support.
1: 100%. FisherHouse.org is the website. FisherHouse.org. Ken Fisher is chairman and CEO. Ken, thank you so much for what you've done for so long. I appreciate the time. Best continued success to you.
4: Thank you, Manny. Thanks for having me on.
1: You're listening to iHeartRadio Communities, our weekly public affairs show. I am Manny Munoz. If you have any thoughts, comments, or questions, please feel free to reach out to me on Instagram. My handle is at IODManny. That's at IODManny. When it comes to surviving a hurricane, a blackout, or some other emergency, having the right supplies obviously matters, but knowing what information to trust matters just as much. We're joined by Chris Begley. He's co-author of The Emergency Playbook, a survival instructor and anthropology professor. Chris, I appreciate the time.
5: Well, thanks for talking with me.
1: The book takes a pretty different approach from traditional prepper books, if you will. Why did you want to get away from the whole

0: know where to get good, right information.
1: Yeah, well, that's, you know, I wish there was a quick answer to that. It's going to take a little bit of investigation. I mean, one way to do it is sort of follow the money. And if, you know, if it seems that people are going to profit from a certain point of view, then, you know, be especially suspicious. But I think one way to look is that you see the same information from a variety of sources.
0: Right.
1: You know, that it makes sense. And that these are you know, sources that in the past you've trusted. And I think that's sort of a, you know, a good place to start.
0: Social media can be especially helpful during an emergency or the response, the aftermath of some sort of an emergency. It could also, I guess, for some people, be their death knell.
1: Yeah, yeah, absolutely. I mean, there's, you know, there's a couple of things there. It's a great tool to get information, you know, nearly immediately. It's a tool to stay connected, you know, but it's also a tool that people put out bad information, sometimes on purpose, sometimes by accident. I mean, it's easy. I mean, I just did this the other day where I saw a video from a flood, and I was surprised that this place had flooded again. And in fact, the video was from 3 years ago. So that's, you know, those sorts of things happen too. So, you know, once again, there's not going to be a simple answer. It's going to be this you know, a complex thing of assessing.
0: Right. Do you think people naturally gravitate toward the simplest thing when sometimes the answers are more complicated than that?
1: Yeah, well, I think that's probably true. And that's probably a good way to be, because, you know, Occam's razor, the simplest explanation that does the job is usually the right one.
0: Yeah.
1: You know, when you hear hoofbeats, think horses, not zebras. And that's, you know, that's the kind of thing, too. But sometimes there are complex explanations for things, and also complex solutions that may not be what comes to mind immediately.
0: We're speaking with survivalist Chris Begley. He is co-author of The Emergency Playbook, a bunker-free guide to disaster preparation. So let's start. You've got all sorts of checklists and, you know, all things, step-by-step lists in the book. What is the first thing that all of us should do when preparing for a potential emergency or disaster?
1: Well, the first thing is going to be gather information. And that'll take a variety of forms. Understand the situations you might face. You know, I'm based here in Lexington, Kentucky. Mm-hmm. We don't really worry about earthquakes, but there are a number of other things, floods, tornadoes, that are going to be closer to the top of the list. So the first is, you know, understand what you're going to be facing. The second would be know your neighbors, know your community, understand sort of the way in which they can help and the way in which you can help your community. Because ultimately, when you're dealing with some sort of disaster, you know, it's going to involve people coming together to try to get through, try to rebuild, try to, you know, carry on. And so that would be the in general, sort of the first thing. But in terms of concrete steps, the first thing would be to make emergency plans with your family or the people that you're going to need to be, that you're going to be most concerned about. How do you communicate? Where do you meet? What do you do if those plans break down? You know, if you're getting evacuated for, I don't know, a hurricane or a wildfire.
0: Right.
1: You don't have time sometimes to spend looking for all of your family. I mean, even if they're children, they might be at school, they might be at a friend's house. And so the first thing is to come up with a plan that will allow you to, you know, proceed to the next step.
0: Right. And I guess it'll be the emergency prep will be different for everybody in the country, you know, along the Atlantic and Gulf Coasts. It'll probably be hurricanes. You mentioned flooding there. There are wildfires really all over the country, earthquakes out west and things like that. And then I'm guessing one of the things you always have to consider is knowing when to either shelter in place or evacuate. It's an important

0: question that I have a feeling too often people wait too long before they make a decision.
1: Well, I think that's true. And in general, sheltering in place is typically going to be what you do. You know, leaving a place may not get you to a better place. It might just get you to a different place and one that you're less familiar with. You know, but of course, that's different if you're getting evacuation notices and, you know, or even suggestions. Those typically are good suggestions. Go ahead and get out, you know, if it's something like a hurricane or a wildfire, and come back later. Often there's very little you can do by staying behind, certainly for a hurricane. And that, you know, that's going to figure into the equation. But there, you know, there are going to be things that complicate it for every family.
0: Right.
1: You know, where do you live in a rural area? Do you live in an urban area? How long do you have? Are the roads already clogged? What are your transportation options? Do you have people with limited mobility? Do you have pets? Do you have young children? Do you have farm animals? How are you going to handle all of that? And that's part of, you know, what you'll have to put into your plan. And it's not always possible that you can, you know, adequately deal with all of that. I'm thinking about wildfires and
0: sure.
1: farm animals. You know, I mean, maybe the best you can do is open the gates, cut the fences, and, you know, allow them some opportunity to escape. But, you know, the situations are going to be obviously different for every person.
0: And in the book, you go through a bunch of different common scenarios. I think 9 different common scenarios are covered in the book. And again, I want to stress this isn't a doomsday prepping book, because that's different. That's somebody preparing for the end of the world, a nuclear war, you know, some sort of government, you know, overthrow or something like that. You're talking about legitimate things that we all generally either have or will deal with in life.
1: Yeah. I mean, we do talk about some things like, you know, political unrest and civil unrest and some nuclear situations, because, you know, they're all part of the possibility.
0: Right.
1: But, you know, the bulk of it is this, you know, tornado, hurricanes, floods, any disruption, you know, to your life. And you're right that our approach is not sort of fear-based, and that's not to say that we're being naive or underestimating the implications of some of these things, but rather that, you know, that just, you know, promoting the fear doesn't help. You know, it's not something that's going to create the results that we'd like to see, which is that communities by and large are set up and prepared to deal with these things.
0: Yeah, and they survive together. I mean, the ones that do best do it, as you mentioned earlier, as a community. I also mentioned, I also believe preparations would be different if you're preparing based on your fear of something than if you're preparing based on information and wanting to be able to respond to something.
1: Yeah, I mean, you know, you look in any sort of survivalist magazine, prepper magazine, and, you know, with some exceptions, there's likely to be things about guns and ammunition and defending yourself.
0: Right.
1: And now that's, you know, that's real to a degree, and that's something that people need to think about. But, you know, I'll tell you that having been here in Kentucky through some pretty bad floods and being in other places after earthquakes, for instance, or after hurricane, I never saw anybody thinking like, you know, thank goodness I had all that ammo.
0: That's right.
1: Didn't make a difference.
0: Yeah.
1: You know.
0: Yeah, it's one thing protecting your property from looters or something like that, but not exactly the same as surviving. What about the what do you do, or let me rephrase it? Can you prepare for having no power and having no information? Because I guess that's the main key in the book, is being informed as preparation for an emergency. What do you do when you don't have access to information anymore?
1: Well, that's a real problem. So we'll do everything you can to make sure you have different means of getting information. For most of us, it's going to be either, you know, through the internet somehow, you know, things that you see on your phone, or maybe, you know, on the TV. But of course, the probably the one that a lot of people rely on is radio after that.
0: Right.
1: You know, some of us don't even have radios really except in your car. You know, so having an FM radio or one with multiple bands, and they sell these, you know, as preparation tools, could allow you to really tune in to different places. I mean, you can get, so it can be hand cranked and have shortwave frequencies, meaning that you could potentially tune in to broadcasts from other countries if that matters. And, you know,
0: let's not forget AM radio. AM radio is invaluable, especially after natural disasters. A couple more minutes here with Chris Begley. He is a survival expert and the co-author of the Emergency Playbook, a bunker-free guide to disaster preparation. Do you have a go bag?
1: Of course, yes.
0: What do you have in that go bag, and what would it be used for?
1: Well, a go bag is something that if you needed to evacuate or if you were unsure of what's going on, that you could grab and just have with you. Let's say that maybe, you know, if you're evacuating, of course, you could grab it and leave. If you're looking for your children in the midst of an uncertain situation, you could grab it and just have it with you in case you weren't able to return. I think that for me, one of the important things in there are copies of important papers that you might need later. And this could be birth certificates, passports, you know, different kinds of ID, mm-hmm. Titles to a vehicle or deeds to a property, insurance papers, things that you might want later. I mean, imagine a wildfire or a flood. It's possible you could come back to, or, you know, or a tornado, to a place where your house is gone. And yeah. All of the stuff that you stashed away in there could be gone too. So this would be an important thing. Of course, you could have digital copies too, you know, take photos and email them to yourself, and they'll always be there wherever you can recover your email. But, you know, having hard copies would be good. A hard copy of a map of the area you're likely to be in,
0: mm-hmm.
1: because, I mean, think of how dependent we are on GPS. I mean, I use it to go to the grocery store sometimes. You know, I've been there a million times. It's just habit. Just stick that in the bag so that you don't have to think, where's that? Where's this? So.
0: The book is titled The Emergency Playbook, a Bunker-Free Guide to Disaster Preparation. Chris Begley is the co-author. Chris, really appreciate the time and the information. Best of luck. Hope you never need to use any of this stuff.
1: I hope you don't either. Thank you very much.
0: Thank you, brother. I am Manny Munoz. I appreciate you listening to iHeartRadio's Communities this week. As always, if you have any questions, comments, or suggestions, reach out to me on Instagram. My handle is @IODManny. That's @IODManny. And that'll do it for another edition of iHeartRadio's Communities. I'm Manny Munoz. Until next time.
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0: Well, we can thank Henry Ford for what's about to happen again tomorrow. It's Rozak, 98 Rock. It was 100 years ago this weekend, back in 1926, Henry Ford established the 8-hour-a-day, 5-day work week.
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So Metallica continuing on with their M72 World Tour for 2027. We want you to be there opening night. Give you all the details on how you can get the hookup coming up next. It's 98 Rock.

0: So Metallica opening up part two of their M72 World Tour in Vancouver. We want to fly you and a friend there. You'll be in the snake pit for the show. How about that? 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It's the best place for all the free stuff. 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

0: now that we're getting closer to Halloween and everything, pumpkin spice, Halloween candy, what do you think about candy corn? You got to have some around the house. Even though I think it's disgusting, I always find myself eating it by the handful. It's Rozak, 98 Rock. If you like maybe a little adult buzz with your candy corn, Shock Top, the beer company, unveiled a candy corn wheat beer.
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Are you one of those people that always ends a text message or response to another text with LOL? I'm going to tell you why you should stop it next.

0: So millennials are getting called out by Gen Z for their continuous use of LOL at the end of text messages, saying it is passive aggressive and just stop using LOL or HAHA when responding to a text. See, I've got one to one up them. I don't use LOL. I actually spell it all out. I just say laughing out loud. That really makes them mad.
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Happy Sunday morning, Beer Mass. Football Sunday, baby. It's Biggest of the Riggus. We are getting ready for another 98 Rockin' Tailgate, which will kick off today at noon because it is a 4:05 kickoff for the Buccaneers. I will get you all in on that about 10:30-ish Lincoln Park now. 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

0: It is a beautiful day for some tailgating before the Buccaneers finally right the ship and get this done today against the Vikings. Some clouds around make it even nicer this morning, and they'll be around all day. There's no rain chance at all, so don't have to worry about that. Front's just hanging around, the one that's giving us this less swamp-assy season we've got going on, which is kind of nice. But don't worry, that goes away like Tuesday of this week.
1: Ugh.
0: It's Green Day and Nutty and Rock.

0: One price. All you can eat, all you can drink, relaxation, shade, private bathrooms, me, the face for radio. Yeah, it's a good time. It's our 98 Rock and Tailgate. We get started again today. This kicks off at noon, right at the corner of Tampa Bay and Himes, along with the open bar, which is, again, water, soda, beer, a liquor. We also have the food buffet. We have a silent auction, which is always cool. 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And then, of course, we've got giveaways, shade, relaxation, and, of course, private bathrooms, the most important thing. And then when the tailgate's done, you can walk just a few steps. 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You've already got your drink in you. 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

Jimmy Eat World and new Five Finger Death Punch. That is within 3 minutes as we get ready to see them in just a couple of weeks. October the 10th, like 2 weeks away. And more tickets coming? Of course there are. You just got to be with us, 98 Rock, to get your way in.

0: 98 New Rock from Five Finger Death Punch. We will see them here on Saturday, October the 10th, out at the Amp. Should be a hell of a night, man. We've got more tickets coming with me. Just keep listening. Be ready. And, of course, those of you that are rockaholics, make sure to keep watching the socials and the contest tab on the iHeartRadio app to get your way.
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0: Almost as rare as the Saints in the Super Bowl.
1: I'm talking about this next song. It was rare until now because it's back. Oh, yeah, it's back,

I'm going to head out the door. I will talk to you in a short bit from the parking lot that houses our 98 Rockin' Tailgate Party at the corner of Hines and Tampa Bay Boulevard. Gates are going to open here at noon. Hope to see you in a few minutes. It's Shinedown. 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

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The gates are open. You can join us at Tampa Bay and Himes, the 98 Rockin' Tailgates. Big Rig holding down forts with the open bar, the food, the private bathrooms, the shade, the relaxation, the good times before what we hope will be a Buccaneer win today. It's 98 Rockin'.

0: it is on. Gates are open. The 98 Rockin' Tailgate Party. It is here at the corner of Tampa Bay and Himes. Big Rig. We are locked and loaded as everybody starts rolling in. Obviously, as traditional with any Northern team, a lot of Vikings fans are in the house. And again, this party is open to anybody who wants to come. So Bucks, Vikings, both. We do this every single game. And discriminating against nobody. You want to come have a good time? You want to watch some early game football? We got a tube to do that. We've got VIP, regular admission. VIP is the way to go because you get even more stuff in your area, plus your own private bar. But everybody else, you come in, your bar is included. So is your food. We got bathrooms. We got shade. And if you don't have tickets but you're coming to the game and you want to roll VIP, here's what I want you to do. Come here to the game today as long as you have tickets to the game. And then when you come to the gates, just, if you're the first person to get to me that has anything 98 Rock on, doesn't matter what it is, you could have a bumper sticker, you could have a hat, you could have a t-shirt, you could have an old flock card, you could have anything with 98 Rock on it. You come first, two people who get here, you guys will both come in VIP. That's a pair of tickets, one for you, one for a guest. So bring me your 98 Rock. And first come, first serve. VIP pair of tickets is going to get you in. We're going till 4 o'clock for the game. Like I said, you pay your admission fee. 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When you come in, we have beer, we have liquor, we have soda, we have water. We've got the roasted corn guy back this week with the fire roasted corn. We have the buffet we had last week with all kinds of barbecue fixings and goodies. And then we have lots of other things. We have a silent auction with all kinds of Bucks gear and more that's autographed, non-autographed. It's a lot of neat stuff. All of it's here inside the fences at the corner of Himes and Tampa Bay Boulevard. It's on now till 4 o'clock with 98 Rock on the road.
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0: Rock on the Road as we are doing the 98 Rock and Tailgate with our friends at Tailgate Pro Entertainment. We are right here on the southeast corner of Raymond James Stadium. 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We are steps away from walking through the south gates of Raymond James Stadium. 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One price gets you in. You can buy the GA ticket, which, again, gets you the open bar. It gets you the buffet. It gets you all those things. If you do the VIP, you get your own private bar there. 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

Tailgate party is on as we are kicking it till 1:30 when the Buccaneer pregame show takes over with Ronnie Lane and Pat Donovan. But it doesn't matter. The party's still going here till 4 o'clock. Corner of Himes and Tampa Bay Boulevard. All we need is you. Get your butt here. Come join the party. In the meantime, enjoy yourself some 98 New Rock. Cigarettes at Sunset. That is the band. Have you heard this, Jack, yet? This is Gasoline. It is 98 New Rock.

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Vegas to the Riggis and the Nutty and Rocket tailgate party right at the corner of Himes and Tampa Bay Boulevard. This is the last time you're going to hear from me today. We're getting ready for the pregame with Ronnie Lane and Pat Donovan, bottom of the hour. Come here. One price gets you in. It's all in. 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
5: 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We are the Mighty 98 Rock. I'm Ronnie Nitrain Lane. Here alongside me is Pat Donovan, and we're going to get you all set for this afternoon's 4:05 kickoff from Raymond James Stadium against the 2-0 Minnesota Vikings. And, Pat, how badly do the winless Bucs need a win today at Raymond James Stadium?
6: It could sound like hyperbole to say that a week three game is a must-win game, but it absolutely is for this Buccaneer team, really on a couple of levels. I know they're not happy with the way that they've played through 2 weeks, and they want to kind of get past that and start just playing a better brand of football. But beyond that, when you just look at the statistics of history, you are not in a good spot, really, at 0-2, but you're in a really bad spot at 0-3. As a matter of fact, the 1982 Buccaneers are one of only seven teams in the entire Super Bowl era to start 0-3 and then go on to make the playoffs. Last year's Houston Texans team did it, but it doesn't happen very often. Seven times in the Super Bowl era is very infrequent, and it just highlights how difficult the task is when you put yourself behind the eight ball falling to 0-3. And it's something, frankly, the Bucs just cannot afford to do today, and they know it.
5: Baker Mayfield was a little ill to begin the week. He was able to not be at his regular press conference on Wednesday, but he was there on Thursday. And we all know about Brian Flores and the way he likes to blitz. He blitzes more than anybody else in the National Football League.
6: By a wide margin, by the way.
5: He is the defensive coordinator for the Minnesota Vikings. So Baker was asked on Thursday about facing Minnesota's pressure and how he was going to deal with that.
7: You know you're getting pressure no matter what. Just the percentage is extremely high, but it's always game plan specific, so you can scout up some looks and all this, but you know you're going to have something new that you see on Sunday. So really trusting your rules, your day one protection stuff, you know, being on the same page with the guys. Verbal communication, nonverbal communication, signals and stuff, and really just it comes down to being decisive. With it's with me, protection calls with Graham up front, getting those guys on the same page, and also guys running their routes. You know, if there's vacancy in the defense, somebody blitzes, you got to be on the same page, be decisive in your routes, and go from there.
5: So he knows what he has to do, and that is not the issue. The issue is on Sunday, we're not seeing the execution that we need to see. Even Baker, even coach has said, they've had some beautiful practices leading up to both of these games, but it doesn't translate somehow to game day, and it has to start today translating to game day.
6: Yeah, can we trade a Sunday for one of those good practices?
5: Absolutely, that'd be great,
6: yeah,
5: right?
6: Yeah, that would be much better, but you know, Baker knows what they need to do. The question is, you know, how do they get over the top? How do they start to play the brand of football, especially up front on the offensive line, that we've seen them play with this exact unit, right? Not last season. Obviously, they didn't play a snap together all year. But at the end of 2024, this unit was playing about as well as anybody in football. And Baker was right along with them. And we just haven't seen it from the offensive line or from Baker Mayfield through these first two games of the season. So today is massive against a guy, you mentioned it, Brian Flores. He's blitzing at nearly 80% this season. That's insane, to the point where Carolina is blitzing more than anybody other than Minnesota at about close to 50%. So nearly 30% higher than anybody else in the league. So the test up front for that offensive line, the test for Baker Mayfield is a big one today. The one thing I would point to, and you and I, you mentioned it on our show on Friday, Baker Mayfield is 2-0 against a Brian Flores-led defense. Now, totally different personnel, so these are different teams. So on the one hand, it doesn't necessarily mean he's going to go out there and have a great game today. On the other hand, it means he's seen pressure like this. Maybe not to this extent. I think Brian Flores has taken it to a new level this season, but he's seen a Brian Flores-led defense. He's seen the kind of pressure that Brian Flores will present today. And in the last two times out against Brian Flores' led defenses, he's performed well. So we can only hope that that's the case again today, because it needs to be.
5: He's Pat Donovan. I'm Ronnie Lane. We're just getting started on the Massey Services pregame show, getting ready for a 4:05 kickoff today from Raymond James Stadium. Coming up in just a few minutes, in about 10 minutes, we'll go behind enemy lines. We'll speak with Matthew Collar, have a conversation with that young man from the Purple Insider. He covers the Vikings on a daily basis. We'll find out more about what the Vikings are doing overall to get off to their 2-0 start this season. After that, we'll go in deeper on the Tampa Bay Buccaneers. I can't think of a better guy to do that with than the senior writer and editor of Buccaneers.com, Scott Smith. He and his people do a great job covering the Bucs on a daily basis at Buccaneers.com. Bucs team reporter Casey Phillips will be chatting with offensive lineman. That should be a good conversation. Luke Getteke, the big right tackle of your Tampa Bay Buccaneers. And then, of course, as we normally do, we'll take it to the house. We'll go to Raymond James Stadium and get Dave Moore's assessment of what he has seen from the All-22s in last weekend's loss. And then you and I, we always have our bold predictions, man. So we're going to have them again, and we'll have our five things to watch for as the Bucs get ready to take on the Minnesota Vikings. But, Pat, how confident are you that the Buccaneers can straighten out some of the ills that have been plaguing them? What's the biggest ill that has been plaguing them in their two losses?
6: I think it's probably Baker Mayfield's play in conjunction with the offensive line, because Baker Mayfield very culpable, but also the guys up front are as well, especially on the interior of the offensive line. And we talked about it all offseason, and it's why we were so confident in this team, because of what I just mentioned a few minutes ago with this offensive line and what they looked like at the end of 2024. The expectation was very high for this entire offense, and so far they've really stumbled. And it's on Baker, it's on the offensive line, but Baker needs to know what's going on around him. And too often over the first 2 weeks, unfortunately, he just hasn't been there. Now, I thought the timing was a lot worse in week one, but then his accuracy was considerably worse last week. So he just hasn't looked like the guy that was playing phenomenal football in this offense late in 2024. Last year, I didn't think he really had an opportunity to do that with the offensive line injuries. But this year, they're coming back together. They're going to build that continuity. We've seen some good things in the run game, but the pass game has really struggled through the first 2 weeks, and that's something that if it doesn't pick up, I don't know how this team wins, frankly, because defensively they're not playing well enough to hold teams to, you know, 10 points or less, and offensively right now they're not in their groove, and they've got to find that and find it quickly, or this team's in a lot of trouble.
5: One of the things I'm wondering about, Pat, is I wonder if they could lean on the run game just a little bit more to open up the passing game. See how Bucky's ran well, and I'd like to see more from Kenneth Gainwell.
6: You teased our bold predictions. I will tell you that okay. Mine is about the run game, because I'll tell you that today, of all days, I believe it's crucial. When you're going to play a defense like this Brian Flores defense that is doing what they're doing up front with the amount of blitzes that they're bringing on an almost every down basis, the only way you get a defense like that off balance is if you run the football well. And all of a sudden it's 3rd and 3 or 3rd and 2 instead of 3rd and 6. Because against a defense like this that's going to bring pressure from all over the place, as we've seen with Todd Bowles' defenses in the past, when you get up and you can rush the quarterback, you become very, very dangerous. And that's what this Minnesota Vikings defense is if you don't get them off balance. And I think it's going to be, or need to be, a heavy dose of Bucky Irving. And yes, I'd like to see Kenneth Gainwell more involved as well. But at the same time, I've said for a couple of years now, since his rookie season, I think this Buccaneers offense, even last year with Mike Evans coming into the year and all the weapons at wide receiver that we talked about, I've believed that this offense, regardless of offensive coordinator, regardless of who's at wide receiver, since Bucky Irving's been a Buccaneer, this offense is at its best when he is the catalyst, when the offense goes through Bucky. And I'd like to see a lot of that today. In the run game, the pass game, where, by the way, leads the team in receptions already this season. I'd like to just, even though we've seen a lot of Bucky, I'd like to see even more Bucky Irving today. I think it's crucial.
5: 4:05 kickoff this afternoon. Pat Kyler Murray is going to be back in the lineup as a starting quarterback for Minnesota. He does pose some problems with his mobility, but he really hasn't played that much because he got concussed early in game one, and this is his first game back. So what are you expecting? Well, that's a better question for our guests coming up when we go behind enemy lines. But how are you expecting the Bucs' defense? I'm going to change my question to handle Kyler Murray today.
6: You got to stay in your lanes, right? You can't allow him to get outside and make big plays with his feet. That's, in my opinion, where he's most dangerous. He's got a rocket arm, but his accuracy has been up and down. His performance as a quarterback in the pocket has been up and down. There's a reason why Arizona was ready to move on from Kyler Murray. So I know a lot of people are optimistic about what he's going to look like in this offense. But it's funny because, yeah, it is a good question for Matthew Caller, who's going to join us in a couple minutes. I think it's also a good question for the Minnesota Vikings. And I think they're learning who Kyler Murray can be. They didn't play a ton in the preseason like nobody does. And then you come into the season and he's got, to your point, Ronnie Lane, before his concussion, three completions on 5 attempts for 18 yards. So the Minnesota Vikings are going to potentially learn as much about, you know, obviously they see him in practice every day. But when it comes to game film, we've seen him so up and down in Arizona. The Vikings are probably going to learn as much about Kyler Murray as their starting quarterback today as we are. Again, they know more from practice, but they haven't seen him really play quarterback for this team for more than a handful of snaps. So that's an interesting dynamic in this football game without question.
5: And then the next big question is, how will the Buccaneers' corners, and they have played well to this point. We got to give them props. They have played well to this point.
6: One of the real bright spots.
5: Yeah, they handled those outstanding receivers in Cincinnati in week one. But now you're going up against a guy who is considered by some, a lot of people, to be the best in the National Football League. And by the way, you just mentioned the Kyler Murray has three completions. Guess who two of them went to? Justin Jefferson. So you know where I'm going here today. How much do the Buccaneers, you know, corners have to be in tune? And, you know, how are they going to slow down Justin Jefferson is what I'm trying to say.
6: Well, you just hope that your outside corners can continue to do a good job, right? Whether that's Jacob Parrish back today, right? Or obviously Zion McCollum, also Benjamin Morrison. I wouldn't be shocked today. And they're in an interesting conundrum in the defensive backfield because so far the rookie has played very well. Keontae Scott has played very well at the nickel position. I like what he's done. But also, when you think about a Justin Jefferson, if you've got a guy that can kind of match up with him from a size and speed standpoint, he's not a huge receiver, but he plays bigger than he is because he's such a great receiver. And I'd love to see maybe at times Benjamin Morrison line up on him. So you wonder if maybe today part of the plan is on some downs, getting Morrison out there on the outside, moving Jacob Parrish inside to nickel. It's a good problem to have in the defensive backfield where suddenly they look much deeper than you know, before. They're struggling to cover inside a tight end, you know, with the linebackers. And maybe today is a day where you think about playing some dime package because of that. But I wouldn't be surprised to see all four of those guys out there on defense if Minnesota's not running the ball incredibly well. And that's one of the bright spots so far for this defense is they've done a really good job against the run.
5: Yeah, Benjamin Morrison has played extremely well for the Buccaneers in the games that he's played in, the two games to begin the season. So the Bucs are looking to get in the win column. Minnesota is undefeated. We got two teams headed in two different directions. And it is up to the Bucs to change their direction. They are hungry for a win today, and I hope the urgency is there. Coach says the urgency is there all the time, but we've heard some chatter from people, some outside noise about there not being enough urgency with the Buccaneers. I hope we see the urgency that everyone wants to see today.
6: Yeah, and I think you're referencing Rondae Barber making some comments this week about maybe it's not being a great vibe in the locker room or whatever it might be. A win can turn that around very quickly.
5: In a heartbeat.
6: What they need today, and Baker Mayfield talked about it this week, this is a group that is eager to get out there and get this taste out of their mouths.
7: I think our group's ready to get out there and get the taste out of our mouth, to be honest with you. Especially after, you know, watching the tape 2 weeks in a row and just the things that we know we can get fixed. So it's since urgency's there, focus is there. And like I said earlier, just got to translate it to Sunday.
5: There's Baker Mayfield. All right, we're going to go behind enemy lines here in just a minute. We'll catch up with Matthew Collar from the Purple Insider. He will join us next as we continue to get you ready for a 4:05 kickoff. This is the Massey Services pregame show here on 98 Rock.
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5: Welcome back in. 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This is the Massey Services pregame show as we get you ready for the 4:05 kickoff. Let's go behind enemy lines right now and across the field. Find out more about the Minnesota Vikings with Matthew Collar, a Purple Insider. Matthew, Ronnie Lane, Pat Donovan, thanks for joining us here as we get ready for this 4:05 kickoff this afternoon. Let me start by asking you about Kyler Murray. He hasn't played much. What are you expecting from quarterback Kyler Murray today from the Vikings?
11: Yeah, I mean, I expect that he's going to be able to step right in, and they're going to lean on him fairly heavily, because if you look at the way Tampa Bay has stopped the run and the running back situation for the Vikings, kind of adds up to it's going to have to be a lot of Kyler Murray. I mean, last week it was a monsoon in Chicago with Carson Wentz starting, and the Vikings found a way to kind of ground and pound, but that was a much different front than one that has Vita Vea and one that I believe allowed 1.9 yards per carry last week to Cleveland running the football. So, you know, Kyler had a really, really good summer for the Vikings. I mean, connected well with Justin Jefferson and Jordan Addison. I think he did an excellent job of learning the offense, being on point at the line of scrimmage. And then, you know, 11 plays in, he takes a hit that knocks him out. So there's, you know, I think a lot of still anticipation about what Kyler Murray can be in this offense, because the Vikings are winners of their last seven games going back to last season, but I don't remember the last time they threw for 300 yards. I think it was last October that they threw for 300 yards in a game. So they view Kyler Murray as the person who can unlock the weapons who have just not been able to really thrive in the same way, because they have not had the quarterback play until really today.
6: So there's been a lot of talk. We've done it this morning already, or this afternoon, I guess, already, about Brian Flores bringing the pressure nearly 80% of the time over two games to start the season. But what's it say about Kevin O'Connell that he's, you know, willing to look at him and say, hey, go balls to the wall and not put the brakes on that defense at all?
11: Yeah, I mean, that's the reason that Kevin O'Connell hired Brian Flores. They had a Fangio-style defense here in Kevin O'Connell's first year, and what he didn't really like about that was that they kind of played everything deep, tried to keep everything in front of them, and it just didn't really work for this team. And so he went out and got the most aggressive defensive coordinator that he possibly could. But the thing about this defense is it has been good for several years under Brian Flores, and they've always led the league in the amount of times that they send five rushers or more. But what's different now is that every player starting on this defense has been with Brian Flores for multiple seasons. So now the number of things that he can do in terms of mixing and matching, putting people in different positions, sending different types of pressures, different types of coverages that look like one thing and then morph into another thing. And then, you know, they get Harrison Smith back at the last minute when he decides he's going to play one more season. And he's really, you know, the kind of, you know, captain of that defense and their communication and the changes that they make at the line of scrimmage. So, I mean, there's never going to be a week where they're not doing this, where they're not sending all the extra rushers. And the kind of idea is that if you put that much pressure on a quarterback over four quarters, they're very likely to make some game-changing mistakes. And we really saw that in week one, where Jordan Love was kind of shredding them in the first half, and then in the second half made a few miscues that ended up costing Green Bay the game. So they know that sometimes with great quarterbacks like Baker Mayfield, there will be times where those guys are going to hit deep shots, those guys are going to make plays, but their idea is to keep pressing and keep pressing and keep pressing and never let off and never change and never adjust from what they're doing. But every once in a while, now last week we saw something a little different where every once in a while they would throw a changeup. It's like the 103-mile-an-hour fastball time and time again. But the couple of times that they only sent three or four, Caleb Williams was like, what am I looking at out there? You know, because they had changed it up. So Flores has really become a complete master of this defense, not just from a schematic standpoint, but also knowing all the things that his personnel does well. And the difference maker from even previous years is how Dallas Turner has played for them, where they have done so many creative things to get Dallas Turner free rushes, bad matchups for the opposing team. You know, I was thinking about, you know, how great Tristan Wirfs is, but my guess is they're going to try to keep Dallas Turner away from him and get rushes against more favorable matchups. So that will be really fascinating to watch today.
5: You're going right where I wanted to go there. We're across the field and behind enemy lines with Matthew Collar from the Purple Insider discussing today's game between the Bucs and the Vikings. We're getting a closer look at the Vikings with Matthew, and you just mentioned Dallas Turner. He leads the Vikings with three sacks. How much do they move him around, Matthew?
11: Yeah, I mean, a good amount. The thing about Dallas Turner and why you see highlights, even the last play of last week's game with the game on the line, and there's Colston Loveland, a tight end, that's blocking him. And, of course, you say, well, how the heck did that happen? Well, how it happened was they put seven guys at the line of scrimmage, and the offensive line doesn't know who's coming, so they want to make sure if everybody comes after the quarterback, they've got enough blockers, so they bring in a tight end, and there's Dallas Turner one-on-one, and only five guys, you know, go after the quarterback, and two guys drop off. It's so confusing sometimes. So the right guard for Chicago is standing there all by his lonesome while a tight end's trying to block the Vikings' top pass rusher. I mean, it really is crazy the way that it works. But I think that Turner has been a perfect fit because of his speed and his quickness. He was drafted in the first round because of that, because he has lightning quicks. And we've seen this work for a lot of outside linebackers in 3-4 rooted systems over the years. I mean, if you go way back, you can talk about like Lawrence Taylor or Derek Thomas or Von Miller more recently. Like, he's that kind of guy. I mean, I don't know if he's a Hall of Famer in the future. I guess we'll find out. But he's got that type of quickness off the line of scrimmage that if he does get a bad matchup, he is going to demolish that matchup. And so it's not just moving around, but it's also how all the other parts make for difficult matchups to just keep an offensive tackle on Dallas Turner.
6: Matthew, you mentioned that a lot of these defenders have been in this Brian Flores defense now for years. One guy that hasn't is nose tackle Caleb Banks. What have you seen? What have you liked from the rookie nose tackle from Florida?
11: Yeah, that's been interesting because Caleb Banks did not get to practice at all during OTAs, mini camp, and then had a very slow ramp up to training camp because he was dealing with a foot injury that he suffered at the combine that required surgery. So that really set him back. And in the preseason, it was a pretty tough go for him. Probably it wasn't until maybe 2 weeks before the end of training camp that he was starting to get full reps, 11 on 11. So the team has really tried to take a slower approach. But last week, he got thrown into the fire when Ty Ingram Dawkins, who's their starting defensive end, got banged up. And so it was like, all right, Caleb Banks, it's your time, buddy. And while there were definitely some moments where he had some issues with pad level and getting pushed around on some run plays, we also saw the high-end flashes from him, which were the reason he was a first-round draft pick. We saw him take Joe Tooney, who's like an all-pro guard, and just drive him right back into the quarterback. We saw him throw an offensive tackle and get a tackle for loss in the backfield. So I think what you'll probably see today with Ingram Dawkins healthy is he's going to start and he's going to play a lot, but they'll mix and match Banks in there to try to get him into favorable situations where he can just rush the passer, or if they need, you know, somebody to go in there and try to make a big play in the run game, they'll mix him in. I don't see more if everyone's healthy than maybe like 20 snaps, but what they're trying to look for is impact snaps from Caleb Banks. And I mean, it's a heck of a thing to have, is somebody coming off your bench with that type of talent. So it shows you that they've, over the years, they've developed this deep interior defensive line, which are all guys that they've gotten, you know, in-house and then developed.
5: Matthew Collar, Purple Insider, with us here as we go across the field and behind enemy lines to take a closer look at the Vikings. Matthew, give us a player that we may not have mentioned that could be like an X factor in today's game, and give us your top key to victory for the Vikings today.
11: X factor. I will go with their left guard, Donovan Jackson. That's as X factor as I could possibly go. Jackson was a first-round pick last year, and I think has had an outstanding start to this season. And if the Vikings are going to run the ball, it's going to be to the left side where Jackson and Christian Darrisaw, two first-rounders. Darrisaw is a superstar player. Like, that's where they've made their hay. That's where they've gotten their biggest runs, including one that helped close out the game. Actually, each of the last 2 weeks, they had big runs to the left side behind those guys that were really important plays. So that's not somebody that everyone's going to be watching super close, but with Vita Vea in there, you know, all the guards are going to have a lot to deal with. So I'll be watching really close there. And just, I mean, the overall game, I think that, you know, you look around the league, even here we are, you know, a few hours before kickoff, it's like some of the 0-2 teams are fighting pretty darn hard. You know, the Chargers or the Steelers are 1-1, but they've been kind of down, you know, that kind of thing. Like, I think the Vikings are taking Tampa Bay very seriously, taking Baker Mayfield very seriously as a team that has its back up against the wall. That's not really the team that you want to go play on the road necessarily. So, you know, I think even though the records are different, this should be a pretty tight game.
6: Speaking of Baker Mayfield, was there any talk this week from or about Byron Murphy Jr. and their meet up the last time these two teams got together, where Baker said, "Get your weight up, little boy"? Was that part of the conversation at all this week? Is there any individual motivation for some level of revenge there?
11: Did not hear too much about that. I did talk to Byron Murphy this week. He didn't bring that up. I think that's, you know, traditional type of trash talk that goes on with Baker Mayfield anytime you're going to play him. But, you know, the Vikings know Mayfield. They've played him a number of times, and they have, honestly, a ton of respect for him. Like, he and Kyler Murray used to ride to and from practice together when they were at Oklahoma. Those two are close competitors. And Kevin O'Connell talked about playing golf with Baker Mayfield and how competitive he is. And Mayfield, the last time they played, you mentioned, like, he did a great job of managing that game, making a couple of key plays. I think what the Vikings are really concerned about, well, one is that no matter how many times you hit him, it doesn't matter, right? Like, that he will keep coming back at you, but also that he can scramble and he can make plays with his legs and probably doesn't get enough attention for that sometimes. So the Vikings are not a team that's usually going to talk a lot of trash in their locker room leading up to a game. So it was all respectful this week.
5: All right, he is Matthew Collar, Purple Insider. Matthew, thanks for a few moments before this afternoon's kickoff. We appreciate it.
11: Anytime, guys. Thanks for having me.
6: Thanks, Matthew.
5: All right, good stuff from Matthew there.
6: Yeah, I was wondering if that was a discussion at all this week in Minnesota. Was get your weight up, little boy, because that is unique trash talk, especially from a quarterback to a defensive back. So we'll see if those two get acquainted again this afternoon.
5: What's the mood at the Advent Health Training Center, One Buck Place? We're going to find out with Scott Smith. He is the Buccaneers senior writer and editor of Buccaneers.com. He will join us next from Raymond James Stadium here on the Massey Services pregame show on 98 Rock.
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5: Ronnie Lane, Pat Donovan here. Let's go to Raymond James Stadium, where Mr. Scott Smith is standing by. He's the Bucs senior writer and editor at Buccaneers.com. And Scott, how much are the Buccaneers really paying attention to all the outside noise? You know, the talking heads, the writers, everybody's going crazy because the Bucs are off to an 0-2 start. What are you hearing in the halls there at the Advent Health Training Center at One Buck Place?
20: Yeah, there's no panic at all. Obviously, if you got to a certain number of losses in a row, that could change. But after two, in both games, the Bucs felt they had a shot to win. They feel like the things that have not gone well are fixable. They know they're identifiable. And I don't think there's a lot of... I guess I use the word panic. There's not really any panic. And they know they can get right back into this with one big win. So, I don't know. I think there's still a pretty high level of confidence there.
6: We've talked about the fact that only seven teams in the Super Bowl era have gone 0-3 and then have gone on to make the playoffs. Is that, do you know, or do you believe that is part of the discussion in the locker room? Like, they know just how crucial this game is and how unlikely it has been over the course of history for a team to recover from an 0-3 start?
20: It happened just last year.
6: Yeah, but still, it's only been seven times in the Super Bowl era.
20: But you do have to look at it contextually as well. I mean, the Buccaneers are potentially, you know, right back in the division race with one win with 14 games to go. So You did say 0-3, so you're saying in the situation that they actually lost another game. I don't think probably that many of the players know that stat that you're throwing out there, but I don't think it's too hard to extrapolate that 0-3 is a really tough hole to climb out of. So I'm sure this does very much feel like a must-win. I think that was the tenor in the building probably.
5: In your opinion, how is Baker Mayfield dealing with this, Scott?
20: Kind of just like I've been saying. I mean, he is kind of the leader and the emotional leader of this team, and he seemed fine on Wednesday. I mean, Thursday, actually, because he actually got sick on Wednesday.
5: Right.
20: And then did his usual media thing on Thursday instead. And I thought it was funny. He said probably the most relatable thing he's ever said at the podium when they asked him, you know, what was wrong. He said, well, my daughter went to school this week. So anybody that's a parent knows this is exactly what happens. The first day your kids go back, the first week your kids go back to school, they're bringing that stuff home with them, and then you're sick. But he got over it quickly, and I thought his demeanor was really positive at the podium on Thursday. So I think he feels like individually the stuff that hasn't gone as well as he would like for him is stuff that he can fix. There was a lot of talk about the lack, at least early in games, of any strikes in the intermediate range, especially to Chris Godwin and Emeka Ogbuka. Both him and Zach Robinson were asked about that, and Zach said that it's not a matter of separation. Those guys, those receivers are creating some separation, and Baker said he just needs to be more decisive. He needs to trust that he knows where those guys are going to be, where they're supposed to be, and they said, and Chris Godwin pretty much always is where he's supposed to be. So I think there's some emphasis on getting the ball pressed down the field a little bit more since we've seen so many short passes in the first 2 weeks, and it worked well in week one, but it didn't work at all last week. So they need a more balance in the offense, and when they talk about that, they're usually talking about run-pass balance, which is important today as well. But I think he means more in addition to that, balance between where we're throwing those passes. So I think that's something you're going to see an emphasis on in the coming weeks.
6: Scott, with Josiah Trotter out today, do you suspect it's just as simple as Servassier Dennis steps in and plays for him, or do you see a potential situation where maybe we see a little bit of Servassier and Christian Roseboom today at that, you know, kind of filling in and almost in rotation?
20: Yeah, I would have guessed that it would just be Servassier playing all the snaps, but Coach Bowles specifically said on Friday that both Servassier and Christian Roseboom would play in certain packages today. So he said it. He didn't say could. He said would. So, I mean, anything could happen, and, you know, the game could go a certain way. But according to what he said, they both would play.
5: With Reuben Bain Jr. out today, who will benefit from that and get more snaps at outside linebacker, in your opinion, Scott?
20: Probably Al-Kadeen Muhammad would be the number one. You know, David Walker, obviously, he's the only outside linebacker we have that has a sack so far, so you'll think he'll get some more snaps, but I think he's still learning the entire responsibilities of that position. So he obviously had the sack, I think, in maybe 9 snaps last week. I think there were some things that he needs to iron out, so I wouldn't necessarily think he's going to see 30 or 40. So and Anthony Nelson is kind of the guy you always get 15 to 20 snaps too. So it would seem to me Muhammad would be the one most likely to see an uptick in his snaps.
6: You have an offensive line that hasn't done the best job protecting the passer over the first 2 weeks against a defense that blitzes at nearly 80%. Is the remedy for that today potentially just a large helping of Bucky Irving?
20: Well, sure, yeah, that would be great. I think you get that started first, and then your play action has a little more bite to it.
6: Yep.
20: And you don't have as many dropbacks, so you're not in as much peril. But as coaches are wont to say, blitzes are a threat, but they're also an opportunity. You know, if you pick it up, quite obviously, if you have more people coming at you in the backfield, you have fewer people covering the blades of grass or trying to defend where all your eligibles are running. And I don't know if you guys saw the stats going around this week that actually looked up by our communications department, but Baker Mayfield's numbers against the blitz since he started as our starter in 2023 are some of the best in the league. He's one of 4 guys since 2023 who, in snaps against the blitz, has over 100 passer rating, over 30 touchdown passes, and fewer than 10 interceptions.
6: And has played well against this defense, to your point, against the Brian Flores-led defense, to your point.
20: Yeah, I will say, though, I don't want to be misleading because there are two different things. You hear he's great against the blitz, and your mind thinks, oh, he's great under pressure, but those actually are two different things. You know, you can be really good against the blitz and still have bad numbers when you're pressured. The great example for that pretty much season after season is Jared Goff in Detroit. And what that means is it's not just Baker that has to win against the blitz. It's the entire offense has to win against the blitz to give him those opportunities so that he's not under pressure on 40, 50, 60% of his snaps. So the pressure has been an issue, but blitzing in particular has not been a terrible problem for the Buccaneers this year or the last 4 years.
5: Scott Smith, senior writer, editor, Buccaneers.com, joining us here on the Massey Services pregame show. We'll get you set for the 4:05 kickoff this afternoon from Raymond James Stadium. The undefeated, the 2-0 Vikings are in town. Kyler Murray is back under center or quarterbacking the Minnesota Vikings after leaving game number one with a concussion early in the game. So he is back, and that's going to be an issue for the Buccaneers defense, but hey, Scott, man, how dangerous is Justin Jefferson of the Vikings?
20: Well, he's the all. Since he came in the league, he leads the league in yards, receiving yards per game, and he's pretty consistent. I mean, he's the one guy that maybe has a shot at eventually catching Mike Evans' 1,000-yard streak to start your career record, because he's made it every year so far. And the guys were talking about him a lot this week, of course, because they're asked, and he just is really, really good at creating separation quickly. And you might think you have him double teamed, and he finds a way to split it. And and that's at all three levels. And even outside or in the slot, he can do it all. And he can get open on you in a flash. And so, yeah, he's definitely the biggest concern. Now, the Vikings have been running the ball at a higher rate than anybody else in the league. But they're facing one of the league's best run defenses today, so they might want to air it out a little bit more, and number 18 is the number one concern.
6: What do the Buccaneers have to do to get more out of the passing game than they have over the first couple weeks?
20: Well, I just think they're still developing this offense, and they're still figuring it out, and there have been opportunities that have been missed. I mean, you just think about the end of that last game, Baker put the ball on the money to Ted Hurst, and the rookie, it was a pouring rain. He had a guy right on his hip. It was not an easy catch, and Baker still trusts him, but that was an opportunity. Emeka was open on for the final play of the game, and Baker left it a little too much out in front of him. There were a number of other deep balls where guys have been open. He did hit the one to Tez, but the others have missed, and I just think it's just been a little out of sync. I don't know if they need to make any sweeping changes. Baker himself said he just needs to be more decisive with the football, and that includes, when there's pressure, getting rid of it and not taking those sacks, and, keeping Baker upright and with under less pressure is probably the biggest thing.
5: Scott, how is Alex Anzalone dealing with all the, negatives around his early play this season?
20: Well, I mean, owning up to it and then saying all the right things. And Coach Bowles maintains that he has complete confidence in him. And you guys asked me about him last week after a rough first game, and I just thought, as I said then, they like this guy for a reason. He has many, many years of tape that they very much think displayed how good of a player he is, and they're not ready to lose confidence in him after two games.
6: So I've been talking about how I think this offense is at its best when it goes through Bucky Irving. I think he is should be the catalyst of this offense a lot of times. That said, do you expect to see a little bit more of Kenny Gainwell as we get further along in this offense?
20: Yeah, I think they've been wanting to get him more involved. It just hasn't really worked out to this point. That was a relatively sizable investment in a second running back in free agency, and I don't think the point was just to get him two or three touches a game. So at some point or another, yes, you should see more of Kenny Gainwell.
5: All right, Scott, before we let you go, what is your number one key to victory this afternoon for the Buccaneers?
20: Well, I think picking up the blitz, and in particular, I think our two tackles have to have a really strong game, because Dallas Turner and Andrew Van Ginkle are off to a great start. It's not just you know, this pass rush is good, and it's not just Brian Flores dialing up blitz. It's the fact that Dallas Turner and Van Ginkel played really well. I mean, Dallas Turner leads the NFL through 2 weeks with 20 quarterback pressures. He had 10, exactly 10 in each of the first two games. That's a ton. So how well Tristan Wirfs and Luke Getteke play today is probably going to be a very important part to the outcome.
5: Scott, always a pleasure, man. Have fun covering the game today. Get us a W, will you?
20: Yeah, we need one.
5: Oh, you do, guys. Man. All
6: thanks,
5: right,
6: Scott.
5: Thank you. That is Scott Smith. You can read him at Buccaneers.com. He's a senior writer and editor at Buccaneers.com. One of his peeps is standing by with Luke Getteke, and we'll get to that in just a moment. So don't go anywhere, but kickoff is coming up at 4:05. It is the Bucs, who are 0-2, against the 2-0 Minnesota Vikings. Should be a fun game. The weather is excellent today here in the Tampa Bay area. So we'll be back and get inside the locker room with Casey Phillips, who will be having a conversation with right tackle Luke Getteke. That is next here on the Massey Services pregame show on 98 Rock.
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5: Welcome back in. Kickoff is at 4:05 this afternoon from Raymond James Stadium. Let's go inside the locker room right now, where Buccaneers team reporter Casey Phillips is standing by with right tackle Luke Getteke.
25: Casey Phillips here with Luke Getteke. So, Luke, I know this week's a tall order. Everybody knows about a Brian Flores defense and all the things he likes to throw at you guys. So what are you aware of already? What have you seen? And just the things that's going to mean you guys have to really keep an eye on.
26: Yeah, I mean, just expect chaos. I mean, every single play, whether it's sending backers, sending DBs, whatever it may be, twists. I mean, just got to kind of be on our P's and Q's, and not every play is going to be pretty by any means, just from the blocking structure. I mean, but that with all the movement, present gives us opportunities to get guys out of gaps and potentially gash them on big plays. So it's kind of a feast or famine defense, and obviously they've been feasting quite a bit lately.
25: So I know 0-2 is not where you guys thought you'd find yourselves at this point. What's the vibe in the locker room at practice, things that you and other guys that have been on the team for a while are saying to try to make sure everybody's got their heads on straight going into this week?
26: I mean, 0-2, obviously, like you said, not where we want to start, but that doesn't define our season. I mean, still have a long road ahead of us being a 17-game season, so just kind of moving on to the next week and just reiterating, like, no one's coming to help us. It's all about us at this point. It's our team. The team goes as we go. So it's kind of just what the message is. And, I mean, morale's still the same. I mean, we're still – morale's high. Take worry for this next week's challenge.
25: We're talking to Luke Getteke. I know for you guys, there was so much excitement about you all getting to play together again, but it also meant it was a reminder that it had been a really long time since you guys had all played together. Do you feel like the continuity's been taking a little bit longer for you guys to find as an offensive line so far as you're all finally getting back together on that same page?
26: Yeah. I think some of the continuity is definitely taking a little bit of time to kind of get used to. As well as it only being the second game of the season, I mean, you'd like to be as perfect as possible, but, I mean, the other side of the ball, I mean, they're very talented athletes as well, and so they can make some looks difficult, and they can win some reps as well.
25: What do you feel like you guys have been doing well? I know Bucky's been, you know, averaging over 5 yards a carry. Great to see him back to prime form and what you guys have been able to do there. So between pass game, run game, what do you feel like you guys are most proud of so far through 2 weeks?
26: Yeah, I think just establishing the run game, like you mentioned, I think that's, O-linemen always pride themselves on that. And, I mean, having great backs like Tuck, Bucky, and Kenny, I mean, we're very thankful to have them and everything, and they make us look good, and we try to make them look good. So what I would say we're kind of, I wouldn't say proud of, but we want to continue to grow on that, as well as just keeping Baker as clean as possible. I mean, this week we're going to see tons of blitzes, so just kind of keeping him upright as much as possible is going to be kind of the name of the game.
25: And then finally, yeah, what is some of the stuff that you feel like you guys are most focusing on that you feel like could help you take that next step to be the line that you guys know you are?
26: I would just say kind of hammering down the offense, hammering down the details, and getting that continuity back to when before we all kind of took a little bit of a hiatus one by one, getting back to kind of that continuity and everything.
25: Awesome. Well, thanks so much, and good luck in the game.
26: Yeah, thank you, Casey.
5: All right, thank both of you, Casey Phillips, and of course, right tackle Luke Getteke. He sounds very calm, relaxed. I mean, but offensive linemen, it's hard to get them rattled, man.
6: Luke Getteke has had quite the glow up since becoming a Tampa Bay Buccaneer. I remember talking to him his first training camp, and then last year it was like, all of a sudden, you got no style, right? You watch some fresh watches and stuff, but no, he is a cool character until you get him on the football field, and then he plays with anger, and I absolutely love it. It's something you need on the offensive line, and he said it. They've been running the ball well. They've got to get a little bit better in pass protection, but of all the things that we've seen, of all the struggles the Buccaneers have had through 2 weeks, it's still the offensive line I'm the most confident in. It's still their ability. He said the word at the end of the interview, continuity. It is so important up front for an offensive line, and they just haven't had it. And when they get it, I do believe this offensive line is going to be playing a much better brand of football than we've seen through 2 weeks.
5: I'm with you. Once they begin to play with that cohesiveness that you look for a line that's been together for some time, and let's remember, and I know it's not an excuse, I'm not making an excuse, but they didn't play one snap together for an entire season.
6: Yeah.
5: And we know how the preseason is. They don't play that much. I think today we see them really, at least I'm hoping that's what we see. We see better play as a unit from the offensive line today.
6: We need
5: and
6: to
5: I
6: against
5: think,
6: that Vikings team.
5: I think that will help Baker and his offensive playmakers execute better as well. So I hope it comes together today because the Bucs certainly need a win. And you know, we heard our guests from Minnesota. The Vikings are well aware that they're realizing you go into an 0-2 team's home stadium. They've got pride. The Bucs have a lot of pride. Yeah. They're hungry. And I think they're ready to get that goose egg out of the win column.
6: They need to, because they'll be in a lot of trouble if they don't. And it's what makes this such an interesting matchup, because you know how motivated the Buccaneers are going to be to win. You know how motivated Minnesota's is to come in here and get the road victory. But at the same time, it's got to be desperation on the Buccaneers' side of the football. And I believe it will be, and we'll see how that comes out. You know, we're talking about a defense that's been a little up and down through 2 weeks, some really good things to point to. One of those is Josiah Trotter, who has led this team in tackles through 2 weeks and won't be out there today. And it is one of the more interesting things to see, you know, how much Christian Roseboom do we see much today? How much Servassier Dennis? And how do they do? And obviously also next to them is Alex Anzalone, who has had a really tough 2 weeks as well and needs to find his footing in this defense.
5: Hey.

0: for Alex, you know, this is a guy that has been used to making plays and being able to play with a certain level of speed over the years. And if that's kind of fallen off, it might be tough for him to kind of figure things out. But if not, if it's just kind of being a little uncomfortable in this defense so far, I wouldn't be surprised if we start to see him make a lot more plays than we have through the first 2 weeks.
1: Yeah, I'm just, you know, this week as we were getting ready, you and me, what we do for a game, you know, we read a lot of articles, listen to a lot, watch some tape, and I'm just getting tired of statements like, you know, Kyler Murray's coming back, the two-time Pro Bowl quarterback, I'm reading this, faces a defense that made Deshaun Watson look like an elite quarterback last week.
0: Which is not accurate, by the way.
1: Why? People are just taking shots at the Bucs because they're 0-2, and I get that. I understand.
0: Is that from a fan or is that from an analyst?
1: So that's an article about the upcoming game. So yeah. You're like, wow.
0: Yeah, I thought maybe it was a tweet from a fan because
1: this is from a professional, man.
0: Fans are a little too overreactionary. Although it's hard to say that about the first 2 weeks of this season.
1: Yeah, I mean, he or she points out, makes a good point. The Buccaneers haven't generated a whole lot of pressure, and you heard Scott. Who else was talking about pressure? I think it was Scott. Pressure sometimes can be more effective than getting sacks. I mean, sacks are huge,
0: yeah.
1: But you got to pressure the quarterback. You got to make him uncomfortable. And the next statement in that line is they can't get any pressure and they can't tackle and they're routinely missing coverage assignments.
0: Again, it's all fairly accurate. It's frustrating to watch, but sometimes these things happen. By the way, the Patriots just intercepted by the Jacksonville Jaguars in the end zone as they're trying to come back. Travis Hunter, who, of course, the first-round pick from last year with the interception. And a more interesting update for Buccaneer fans, the Cleveland Browns are up 10-0 right now in the Carolina Panthers.
1: What are you saying, man?
0: I'm saying you mentioned Scott Smith.
1: Yes.
0: And he talked about their one victory away from being right back in this division. He is not wrong.
1: No.
0: And if Cleveland can take care of Carolina after beating the Buccaneers last week, you know, you win the game today, and you are right back in the division.
1: I mean, that's what I've told Buck fans that have come up to me. What's wrong with the Bucs? I go, well, you know, they're not playing well as a team right now. They've got time to get that together. I go, you remember, they're in the NFC South, folks.
0: Yeah.
1: This is a division where the division winner is not expected to be more than one or two games over 500. So the Bucs have time to get their act together, but it needs to start today.
0: Yes, it absolutely needs to start today because falling to 0-3, even in the NFC South, it's a very difficult hole to dig out of. And then, listen, you've got a Green Bay team coming in next week that they're going to be as motivated as you are after the performance they put up on Thursday Night Football against Atlanta.
1: Yeah, they're a bit discombobulated, yeah, wouldn't you say?
0: Absolutely. But also, they're motivated, and they've got a long week because of the fact that they played on Thursday Night Football. So they have a little bit more time to prepare for the Buccaneers. And then you've got a short week to turn around and get ready for the Dallas Cowboys. So today is absolutely crucial if you want this season to start turning around, in my opinion.
1: So the Buccaneers will try and hit more intermediate passes. I think it's really, when you have a defense, and you tell me what you think, when you have a defense like the Vikings that blitzes so much and relies so much on chaos, you kind of have to let that dictate what your offensive game plan. You come in an offensive game plan, but you kind of have to, you have to take what they give you.
0: Absolutely. And listen, when they're blitzing at 80%, like we've done, and it's not quite, but it's just shy of that,
1: right,
0: for the Minnesota Vikings, that means that you know it's coming all the time. So you should have a specific plan. It's interesting because I've been wanting to see something a little bit more intermediate with the passing game.
1: We all have.
0: A lot of stuff near and behind the line of scrimmage, which can be dangerous when it happens too often. It's a little too easy to recognize, in my opinion. But today's a day with a blitzing defense where you'd expect to see some of that because that's where sometimes you get that. They're bringing six, seven, eight guys, usually not eight, but if they're bringing six or seven guys and you get behind them on a screenplay, you can turn that into chunk yardage. I imagine it's a part of the game plan today, but I still want to see more of the intermediate stuff that we just haven't seen enough of yet.
1: Yeah, and I know they've been trying to execute a lot of screens, but if they are successful against a blitz, man, like you said, there can be some big plays, and we've got the playmakers to do that in Bucky Irving and Godwin and company, so it's going to be an interesting matchup with the blitzing and the Buccaneers offense trying to get itself back into the shape that it was at the beginning of last season. So I can't wait for the 4:05 kickoff. I just want to see what these

0: Bucks are going to look like today. You know, everybody's talking about the sense of urgency. I guarantee you they have a sense of urgency about what they need to get done today at 0-2 because they don't want to fall to 0-3. Don't forget, you can listen to Tony Castricone and Dave Moore and Jay Retcher with the call of the game in real time on the Bucks app at Raymond James Stadium. 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Speaking of at the game, let's go to Raymond James Stadium. We'll do that when we come back. We'll take it to the house. Football analyst Dave Moore and former Buccaneer will join us as he breaks down what he has seen on the tape of the Buccaneers' loss last week and what he expects them to do this coming week to counter the Minnesota Vikings. That is next. We take it to the house here on the Massey Services pregame show on the mighty 98 Rock.
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0: Welcome back in. We continue to get you all set for the 4:05 kickoff from Raymond James Stadium as the Buccaneers are still looking for win number one in the 2026 season. Let's bring him in right now, the analyst here on the Buccaneers Radio Network. Mr. Dave Moore played 15 years in the league, most of that time with your Tampa Bay Buccaneers. He's now in his 20th season in the booth. And, Dave, I tell you what, the Bucs are off to a slow start, as we all know. You got a 2-0 Minnesota Vikings team coming in here. Everybody's talking about a sense of urgency. What does that mean when you hear a sense of urgency, man? How are you?
12: Yes. How are you?
0: I'm good.
12: You guys. Yeah, the sense of urgency should have started on week one. I mean, you know, you have an entire offseason, OTAs, workouts, camp, practicing against other teams. I mean, that sense of urgency has been building since last January. But yes, now due to the 0-2 start, you know, now you're starting to feel the overall pressure. If you don't start, you know, making changes quickly and turn the ship around, that you're going to get lost early, and that's no fun for anybody. I've been on those teams where, you know, before halfway through the season, you know, you're not even in the talks for the playoff picture. So that's the sense of urgency they're talking about. It's just, hey, we got to get things corrected quickly, otherwise we're going to be a forgotten team and they're going to start thinking about next year already.
13: So,
12: and that's not good for anybody that's on a roster per se.
13: Sorry about that.
12: No worries.
13: So I had asked Scott Smith if he thought that there was any discussion in the locker room about the fact that only seven teams in the Super Bowl era have made the playoffs after starting 0-3. And he said he doesn't know if a lot of the guys in the locker room know that. You just mentioned it. You've been in those locker rooms. Was that part of the discussion at all? Like, hey, guys, if it gets here, here's how drastic it has been in the past.
12: Right. No, the only time that comes up is when a reporter asks you about it. So during the week, you know, he's a writer, and that's what they do. They look at stats. They look deep in history, and, you know, history tells you a lot of things. And, you know, there's teams that overcome it, and there are teams that don't. I think more of the conversation is, you know, we have to clean up the way we're playing. You know, going back, watching the film, you know, offensively, you missed some throws. You had some big plays down the field. You didn't connect on it. You had a couple drops, some missed blocks in key situations. Obviously, the turnover, pass protection, you know, overall wasn't terrible, but the wrong one guy, you know, not staying on his block long enough to disrupt Baker, forcing him either out of the pocket to step up or throw before he's ready, you know. And then obviously, you know, you have the 2.5 hours you sit in the locker room, you come out, and you're on the 28-yard line with opportunities to get in, and then you wind up with a holding call, which, you know, that doesn't help anybody. And on the other side of the ball, it's, you know, missed tackles due to either poor angles or poor technique, you know, no takeaways, not a lot of pressure on the quarterback. You get the one sack, you know, again, poor angles on tackles and then assignments, you know, guys getting caught in the wrong spot. So all of those things, you know, if they're a play here and a play there, you're always going to have some mistakes. But collectively, they're taking turns, which means everybody's got to really hone in on their details, their techniques, their responsibilities. And, you know, I need the guy to make my play. And then I'm going to trust that everybody else is going to do theirs. And they need to get a little momentum. So ways to get momentum is, you know, hitting one of those big ones for a touchdown, or getting an interception in a key situation. They just got to grab that momentum back so that they can, you know, get this ship moving in the right direction.
13: So you mentioned poor angles. I'm curious, when it comes to an aging player that is losing speed, is how much does speed play into that angle? Is it sometimes where you think you can make a play because you've always made it at that angle, but because you're slowing down a little bit, you really can't make it at the same angle?
12: But I understand exactly what you're saying. And in Anzalone's case, it's not taking an angle where he can't catch the guy. It's almost overplaying the angle. So it's happened to him in space a couple times. So if there's a guy running a swing route, like we saw in week one, you know, you're taught as a linebacker to tackle the outside hip inside out, if that makes sense. Absolutely. So you have to run through his inside hip, but you want your head on his outside, because if you do miss, you want to redirect him back to all the guys that are running with you to make the tackle. But what happened is he came too flat, and the guy was able to beat him inside quick and then get outside. That's where the big plays come from. So it's more of understanding that you're in this open field with this guy, and I can only – so you're staying inside out to pin him to the sideline. So – to your point, an aging guy that maybe isn't as fast as he was, and we saw it with Levante David at times,
13: Yeah. You're
12: going inside out to the outside leg, but all of a sudden the guy beats you to the corner. Then you're chasing. That's not the particular case in this scenario you bring up. But again, it's, you know, you have to know where your help is, and he's a veteran guy, so he knows. So it's just whatever angle, whether he overestimated the speed of this guy or felt like he was going to commit to go around the edge and not beat him back inside, you know, that's, and then he overran the one, obviously, in the middle of the field last week where, you know, the two other defenders, Winfield and somebody else, kind of all
13: Smith.
12: In a pile.
13: Yeah.
12: Yes, you know, because he was spinning them around, but he overran that one and had an arm on him. But again, you can't lose your feet. He slid in week one a couple times.
13: Yeah.
12: This time, you want to stay up, because even if they do, you can redirect and continue to pursue and maybe limit the damage with the yards after catch.
0: Dave Moore is with us here as we take it to the house and get more on today's game from the analyst on the Buccaneers Radio Network, Mr. Dave Moore. I'm Ronnie Lane. He's Pat Donovan. And Dave, I'm just wondering what you see when you look at the tape as far as the offensive line is concerned. I know they didn't play one snap together, the whole unit, last season, and we know how preseason goes these days. Are they getting more cohesive, in your opinion, or how long is that going to take?
12: Well, I think the run game, they've been fine. You know, sometimes there's not a big gain. It's a two-yard gain, but there's that free hitter. You know, you have five guys, six with a tight end, and then they motion a wide receiver, either Godwin or Abuka, in there to try to get a safety. But when they sneak that extra guy into the box, they call the free hitter, he's going to make some tackles. You don't have enough bodies unless you get multiple tight ends in the I formation to play old-school football. So blocking-wise, their combination blocks are pretty good. They're still having some trouble defending or protecting against some of those defensive line stunts, where you have a guy lined up over the left guard and outside on Tristan Wirfs, and they both take two steps up the field, but then the guy on the guard goes out and picks Tristan to come around. And, you know, the guard's either hanging on to the guy that's picking too long, or he's not passing it off, giving him a shove so that Tristan can take it over. So you're getting that leakage, which, you know, Mayfield sees that flash of color of the wrong jersey that's either making him flush out of the pocket or forcing him to throw it before he's ready down the field. And that's, you know, that's where they just got to clean that up. But again, you know, that's game speed. You can practice that all you want, but in a game, everything happens a step faster. So hopefully we'll see an improvement there, because this protection will be tested today for sure, especially if they can't establish the run.
13: Yeah, Cody Mauch talked about exactly what you just mentioned this week when it came to some of that inside stunt stuff. How are you attacking a defense like this today, Dave, a defense that's blitzing at a nearly 80% clip?
12: Right. Now, they have all kinds of blitzes. So, you know, some blitzes, they're just bringing one extra rusher. But in reality, this is like what they call a feast or famine defense. So if you're going to take guys out of coverage and void areas of the field, they're betting that they're going to get to the quarterback and either make him throw it early or get a sack before he can identify where the open area of the field is. So the quickest way to combat these are, like, if you get in a 2x2 or 3x1 formation, if somebody blitzes, the receivers run what they call a hot route. Mm-hmm. So you might have a longer route called, but it's the three-step slant. And if you're the receiver that the guy's blitzing, he lines up over you and then he blitzes the quarterback, you run three-step slant and the quarterback throws exactly where that guy just avoided. And we've seen teams do that to Todd Bowles' defense because his is the same based on those blitzes. So if you can throw exactly where these guys are coming from, and with good film study, a lot of times they give it away. They have to cheat in a little bit, or the linebacker, the contained linebacker, has to cheat out because they have to get in position to do their job. So the film study usually gives it away. If they've done a good job in preparation, they should be able to hit a couple of those. And they don't have to be a home run. You just got to get first downs and continue to move down the field before you get a look that you want and can take advantage of.
13: How difficult, Dave, because you've been on the line of scrimmage, how difficult at the line of scrimmage is it to recognize a blitz like that? Because I know on TV we're all watching the game, you know, from the angle, and we're like, oh, well, how did you not see that? But I imagine at the line of scrimmage it's a lot more difficult to pick out than those of us watching TV think.
12: Right, well, as a tight end, you know, I was the last guy in the line of scrimmage next to the tackle. So I could tell when, like, a safety was blitzing, because whoever the outside guy was, whether it was a defensive end in a 4-3 or an outside linebacker in a 3-4, they start to cheat down. So just by their alignment, so these guys, when they prepare watching film from the end zone view, all of a sudden that outside linebacker is lined up on your outside, or your outside eye, rather than outside of you. So now you're looking at the safety, who's now cheating a little bit closer than he was before. And then at the snap, the linebacker goes inside and the safety comes outside of me. So I would run what they call a stick route, which would be a hot route, which is 5 yards turn out, make myself available. So if no back was in the backfield to pick up the blitzer, quarterback would drop it to me right away and we'd pick up 5 yards if I got tackled or if I got a first down. Now it's a positive play rather than a potential disaster. But so that's what your film study does. There's subtle adjustments they make. You know, same thing with man-to-man in zone. guy will get real wide as an outside linebacker and a safety will line up right on me rather than outside of me. So I would know that it's man-to-man coverage, and that was the guy I was going to have to beat if, you know, I was going to get the ball, you know, on a third down or whatever down it was versus man-to-man coverage. So they're the things that it's all in preparation. And you hear guys like Tom Brady and, you know, Tom Brady, you can see he knows exactly what the defense or could see when he was playing. And the same thing with Peyton Manning. Like, these guys would see subtle changes in their alignment and their and where they are on the field, and it would give away what the defense is doing. And they're taught to disguise it, but you still have to do your job. So you put yourself in the best position you can not to give it away, but you still have to get to whatever landmark or responsibility you have once the ball snapped. So it's hard to be legitimate on every play without giving it away.
0: One last thing, Dave, here before we let you go. Tackling. Tackling has been an issue in the first two games. How do the Bucs get that corrected?
12: Well, it's you got to practice the technique during the week. Obviously, they're not in pads, but it's with dummies and everything else. The biggest thing is to keep your head up and tackle with your chest, arms on your feet. For some reason, as defense, they love to leave their feet. Sometimes you have to on those quick ones. You come up, you leave your feet, but you take his legs out. But when an offensive player is squaring you up, you have to keep your feet, because all you can do is, if you have to, slow them down so that your buddies can get there to help you out. But if you sell out and that guy makes you miss, you know, you're not slowing anything down for your fellow defenders to get there and make a tackle.
13: The Buccaneers inactives for today are out. Of course, you heard about Reuben Bain Jr. and Josiah Trotter being out today, the rookie linebackers. They also have rookie corner Aiden Garnes inactive for the third straight game. Raheem Nunez-Rochez inactive today as well. And then the two guards who have been inactive all season, Luke Haggard and Billy Shrouth, also inactive today. They have elevated safety Ifeatu Melifonwu for the third consecutive game as well.
0: All right. Thank you there, Pat, for the inactives. And Dave, you and Tony have a great call to the game. I'm going to remind fans again that they can listen to you at the game, but you guys are doing a great job. It'd be nice to get a win today, though. Right, Dave?
12: Absolutely. There's nothing more fun to call than a game that you win.
13: Right? Thank you.
12: For sure.
0: All right, man. Have a good call to the game.
13: Thanks, guys.
0: You got it. That's Dave Moore, and you can now listen to Tony Castricone and Dave Moore and Jay Retcher call the game in real time on the Bucs app at Raymond James Stadium. Just click Game Day Audio, then the 98 Rock logo, and for Spanish radio, hit the Espanol link. If you don't have the Bucs app, download it right now and enjoy the Game Day broadcast. All right, coming up in just a moment, me and Pat will have our bold predictions. I'm going bold today, brother. Bold.
13: Oh, yeah?
0: Yeah. We'll have our bold predictions, and we'll also have the five things we're watching for in this matchup with the Minnesota Vikings. The Bucs are busy in the community. Let's get a community report from team reporter Casey Phillips.
11: 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Here's Bucs team reporter Casey Phillips.
14: 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Throughout the season, Buccaneers players, staff, and cheerleaders will take part in monthly leadership development sessions with 100 student-athletes from Brandon High School and Chamberlain High School. The program was established in 2020 and is led by the team's Player Community Impact Board. On Tuesday, the team hosted a Raise the Flags pep rally at Shore Elementary School. Tampa native Dean Patterson led the morning festivities alongside Tampa Bay Buccaneers cheerleaders and Captain Fear. Also on Tuesday, members of the Buccaneers took part in their annual visit to MacDill Air Force Base, powered by USAA. Offensive lineman Ben Bredesen, tight ends Payne Durham and Coe Kieft, and linebacker Servassier Dennis participated in a meet-and-greet with servicemen and women alongside Tampa Bay Buccaneers cheerleaders before visiting the SOCOM Army Parachute Riggers. The Community Report has been brought to you by Jabil, bringing products to life for major brands on game day and every day.
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0: And the Minnesota Vikings. The Vikings are undefeated. The Bucs are winless. So something has to give. Pat, we'll start with you. What's your bold prediction today?
1: I think if you want to neutralize this very aggressive Vikings defense and try to keep them a little bit off balance, spread them out, run the ball down their throat with that wide zone blocking scheme, and let Bucky Irving be Bucky Irving. He's going to get a couple big ones against that blitz today.
0: I like
1: 100
0: it.
1: Yards plus on the ground. And a touchdown for Bucky Irving this afternoon. That's my bold prediction.
0: 100 yards plus on the ground.
1: At least 100.
0: And how many receiving yards? I know you didn't put that in there.
1: 25 or more.
0: Okay. Big day.
1: Remember, he leads the team in receptions. So he'll get his opportunities.
0: All right. Looking forward to it. Let's hope that that one comes true. My bold prediction is Antoine Winfield Jr. forces a turnover today. How about that?
1: I like it.
0: It's against his dad's old team, the Minnesota Vikings. He knows dad's going to be, he watches every game, but he knows dad's particularly interested in seeing what his son can do.
1: And you can rub it in.
0: Against his old team.
1: Rub it into dad a little bit if you get
0: so
1: him, you know?
0: I've got Antoine Winfield Jr. making a big play and forcing a turnover.
1: Like
0: Bold
1: it.
0: 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They team up to make tailored insurance policies for your family. All right, Pat, time for five things to watch for. What's up first for you?
1: Yeah, we'll start with the blitz. We've been talking about it a lot this morning, or sorry, this afternoon. I'm so used to being on in the morning before the 1 o'clock kick. Yes, this afternoon, the Vikings blitz more than any team in the NFL. A lot more. The Vikings are blitzing at a rate of nearly 80% over the first two games of the season, which is almost 30% more than anyone else in football. On the flip side, the Buccaneers have struggled to protect Baker Mayfield at times, while at other times Mayfield has held onto the ball for too long, resulting in the Bucs quarterback being sacked 7 times over the first 2 weeks. If the Bucs don't do a better job of getting the ball out quickly and protecting the passer against the Vikings today, it could end up being a long afternoon at Raymond James Stadium.
0: All right, Baker Mayfield, the Bucs starting quarterback, has completed 71% of his passes over the first 2 weeks, but that's probably the best thing you can say about the way the season has started for Baker. So, yes, I'm watching Baker. We all are. While he's been under pressure a lot, he was a bit inaccurate last week after turning the football over 3 times in week 1. So while Mayfield needs better protection and his receivers got to create space, his play through the first couple of weeks has been a little alarming as he's passed for just 398 yards and he does not have one receiver with more than 86 yards receiving. Baker's going to have to improve his timing and decision-making if the Bucs are going to turn this thing around.
1: No doubt about it, and you heard my bold prediction. Let's keep our eye on Bucky Irving. The Bucs' third-year back is the brightest spot on an offense struggling to find its groove over the first 2 weeks. While 134 yards in 2 weeks may not be eye-catching, Irving has averaged over 5.4 yards per carry while looking like the back that opened up a lot of eyes during his rookie season in 2024. As much as the offensive line has struggled to protect Baker to start the year, they've done a better job of opening up holes for Bucky Irving. Considering the way Minnesota comes after the quarterback, a heavy dose of Bucky Irving should be on the menu today.
0: Looking forward to it. The replacements. How about this? The Buccaneers are going to be without rookie linebackers Reuben Bain Jr. and Josiah Trotter today as they both recover from injury. How the Bucs look to replace both of them will be interesting. At outside linebacker, you'll see more of Al-Quadeen Muhammad and also David Walker Jr. But the snap distribution between the two will be something to watch. Walker Jr. has recorded a sack and 2 tackles in just 9 snaps this week. And while you don't usually see as much rotation at inside linebacker, it'll be intriguing to see if the Bucs go with Servasio Dennis, Christian Roseboom, or a combination of the two next to Alex Anzalone, who's got to pick up his level of play as well.
1: No doubt about it. And then lastly, a victory.
0: Yeah.
1: We're looking for a victory. It doesn't matter how it comes about or how pretty it is. The only thing we truly need to see today is a victory. As we mentioned earlier, only 7 teams have made the playoffs after starting 0-3 in the Super Bowl era, and that's the feat that will be in front of the Buccaneers if they don't pull off the win against the Vikings today. There's a lot we'd like to see today, but the only thing we need to see is a win.
0: A W, baby. I don't care how they get it. We don't care how that occurs today. It can be ugly. we prefer it be beautiful and they just come in here nice. And blow out the Minnesota Vikings, but hey, well, just got to get in the win column, man.
1: Yeah, there are so many questions that this football team has to answer after the first 2 weeks of the season, but it honestly does not matter if they answer any of them as long as they come out with the W. You can continue to improve offensively, and I think they will. You can figure out how to cover the tight end and some of the things they've struggled with defensively, but if you win today, you have a better opportunity to do those things, or at least for them to matter, because if you put yourself in an 0-3 hole, it is going to be very difficult to climb out of. Scott Smith mentioned it earlier. It happened last year with Houston, but it hasn't happened often.
0: All righty. Great to have you with us here on the Massey Services pregame show. We want to thank everyone who helped us out with the program today, and that does include Scott Smith from Buccaneers.com and Casey Phillips from Buccaneers.com, Matthew Collar of the Purple Insider, Dave Moore, our color analyst, and of course you, Pat Donovan. Nice job. And our producer, Jason Behringer.
1: Thank you, my friend. Let's go get a victory.
0: Let's do it, man. Let's do it. Buccaneers football is on the way next with Tony Castricone, Dave Moore, and Jay Retcher. We appreciate you, and go Bucks!
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13: Back in the early 80s, when the Buccaneers and Vikings were NFC Central rivals, David Bowie and the four members of Queen got together for an impromptu jam session in a studio in Switzerland. What came out was Pressure. Pushing down on me, pushing down on you, no man asks for. Pressure. What everyone starts to feel after a home loss to the Browns in an 0-2 start. 2 weeks, 2 one-score games, 2 results that did not go Tampa Bay's way. No one has to tell this team what today means. It's a gotta-have-it game for Bowles, Baker, and the Bucks. Pressure. What Minnesota defensive coordinator Brian Flores has made a name for himself by applying relentlessly pressure at a rate unprecedented in NFL history, blitzing on what feels like virtually every single play. Pressure from a defense that leads the NFL in sacks and has allowed just 3 second-half points all season long. Pressure. The condition under which Baker Mayfield has historically thrived, both literally and figuratively. Since 2023, he's got one of the top 4 passer ratings in the NFL against the blitz. And throughout his career, he's answered the doubters time and again with his back against the wall. Pressure to make the playoffs, which would require beating the odds. Only 12% of teams that start 0-2 ever reach the postseason. And the Buccaneers have only done it once in franchise history. Back in the early 80s. They say third time's a charm, and today could be the day the Bucs get this ship, this pirate ship, headed in the right direction. But it all comes down to how this team responds to pressure. Will the Bucs feel it in a negative way? Or will that pressure crystallize the kind of diamonds that are set in championship rings? We're about to find out live from Raymond James Stadium for week 3 in the National Football League. The Tampa Bay Buccaneers off to an 0-2 start for the first time in more than a decade, taking on the second hottest team in the NFL, winners of 7 straight, the 2-0 Minnesota Vikings. And we'll break it all down over the next 60 minutes as the Audibel Hearing Center's pregame show continues after this timeout.
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12: back here with you at Raymond James Stadium ahead of the matchup between the Minnesota Vikings and your Tampa Bay Buccaneers. Kickoff in just about an hour, but before that, let's take a trip around the NFL. Bunch of games kicked off already at 1 o'clock. The Giants and Jameis Winston lead the Tennessee Titans 12-0 on a quartet of Dominic Savada field goals. I kept thinking a duo, a trio. It looks like that's going to be the extent of the offense for the Giants today. Chargers leading Buffalo 13-10. A one-yard TD late in the second quarter for Josh Allen after he threw two first half interceptions. Harold Fannin with a two-yard touchdown grab as the Cleveland Browns look to make it two in a row over NFC South opponents. They lead the Panthers 10-6 with 9:02 left in the third. Lions extend their lead over the Jets to 24-10. 14:57 left in the fourth. Touchdowns by Jahmyr Gibbs and Amon-Ra St. Brown. And then, of course, let's not forget this play by Kenyon Sadiq for the New York touchdown. What a play. You're going to want to see that one. In a battle of two winless AFC South teams, it's the Colts leading the Texans 13-7. Keenan Allen and Foster Moreau, the two touchdown recipients there. Chiefs ahead of the Dolphins 14-10 with 3:38 left in the third there. Kenneth Walker with a touchdown on the ground and through the air for Kansas City. No shortage of fireworks in Pittsburgh. Steelers and Bengals, a true classic AFC North matchup there. Pair of touchdown passes for both Aaron Rodgers and Joe Burrow. Marcus Mariota, this is why you have to love the NFL. Marcus Mariota, yes, that Marcus Mariota. He has the 0-2 Washington Commanders out in front of the 2-0 Seahawks with two touchdown throws, one of them to former Buccaneers running back Rashad White, 17-10. But Jackson Smith and Jigba scored another one for Seattle. That's his fifth of the season. Jaguars 14, Patriots 3 with 2:16 left in the third. Drake May with a couple of costly turnovers in this one. A fumble where he wasn't even touched, and then an interception in the end zone right in the hands of second-year Jaguar Travis Hunter. The other 4:05 kick is the Cardinals in Santa Clara to take on the 49ers. At 4:25, we've got the Cowboys hosting the Ravens and the Raiders in the Big Easy to battle the Saints. And then the Sunday night matchup, two teams who bounce back with a win in week two after a dreadful week one performance. It's the Rams in Denver up against the Broncos. Around the NFL has been brought to you by Ford F-150, official truck of your Tampa Bay Buccaneers. We'll have more on the Audible Hearing Center's pregame show after this timeout.
20: 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A driving force behind the rise of Tampa Bay. And soon, the future home of an on-campus stadium. USF has earned its place among the nation's top institutions.
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0: Now, Pat Donovan and Ronnie Lane.
5: Let's go behind enemy lines right now and across the field. Find out more about the Minnesota Vikings with Matthew Collar, a Purple Insider. Matthew, Ronnie Lane, Pat Donovan, thanks for joining us here as we get ready for this 4:05 kickoff this afternoon. Let me start by asking you about Kyler Murray. He hasn't played much. What are you expecting from quarterback Kyler Murray today from the Vikings?
26: Yeah, I mean, I expect that he's going to be able to step right in, and they're going to lean on him fairly heavily, because if you look at the way Tampa Bay has stopped the run and the running back situation for the Vikings, kind of adds up to it's going to have to be a lot of Kyler Murray. I mean, last week it was a monsoon in Chicago with Carson Wentz starting, and the Vikings found a way to kind of ground and pound, but that was a much different front than one that has Vita Vea, and one that I believe allowed 1.9 yards per carry last week to Cleveland running the football. So, you know, Kyler had a really, really good summer for the Vikings. I mean, connected well with Justin Jefferson and Jordan Addison. I think he did an excellent job of learning the offense, being on point at the line of scrimmage. And then, you know, 11 plays in, he takes a hit that knocks him out. So there's, you know, I think a lot of still anticipation about what Kyler Murray can be in this offense, because the Vikings are winners of their last 7 games going back to last season, but I don't remember the last time they threw for 300 yards. I think it was last October that they threw for 300 yards in a game. So they view Kyler Murray as the person who can unlock the weapons who have just not been able to really thrive in the same way because they have not had the quarterback play until really today.
27: So there's been a lot of talk. We've done it this morning already, or this afternoon, I guess, already, about Brian Flores bringing the pressure nearly 80% of the time over 2 games to start the season. But what's it say about Kevin O'Connell that he's, you know, willing to look at him and say, hey, go balls to the wall and not put the brakes on that defense at all?
26: Yeah, I mean, that's the reason that Kevin O'Connell hired Brian Flores. They had a Fangio-style defense here in Kevin O'Connell's first year, and what he didn't really like about that was that they kind of played everything deep, tried to keep everything in front of them, and it just didn't really work for this team. And so he went out and got the most aggressive defensive coordinator that he possibly could. But the thing about this defense is it has been good for several years under Brian Flores, and they've always led the league in the amount of times that they send 5 rushers or more. Yeah. But what's different now is that every player starting on this defense has been with Brian Flores for multiple seasons. So now the number of things that he can do in terms of mixing and matching, putting people in different positions, sending different types of pressures, different types of coverages that look like one thing and then morph into another thing. And then, you know, they get Harrison Smith back at the last minute when he decides he's going to play one more season. And he's really, you know, the kind of, you know, captain of that defense and their communication and the changes that they make at the line of scrimmage. So, I mean, there's never going to be a week where they're not doing this, where they're not sending all the extra rushers. And the kind of idea is that if you put that much pressure on a quarterback over 4 quarters, they're very likely to make some game-changing mistakes. And we really saw that in week 1, where Jordan Love was kind of shredding them in the first half, and then in the second half made a few miscues that ended up costing Green Bay the game. So they know that sometimes with great quarterbacks like Baker Mayfield, there will be times where those guys are going to hit deep shots, those guys are going to make plays, but their idea is to keep pressing and keep pressing and keep pressing and never let off and never change and never adjust from what they're doing. But every once in a while, now last week we saw something a little different where every once in a while they would throw a changeup. It's like the 103-mile-an-hour fastball time and time again. But the couple of times that they only sent 3 or 4, Caleb Williams was like, what am I looking at out there? You know, because they had changed it up. So Flores has really become a complete master of this defense, not just from a schematic standpoint, but also knowing all the things that his personnel does well. And the difference maker from even previous years is how Dallas Turner has played for them, where they have done so many creative things to get Dallas Turner free rushes, bad matchups for the opposing team. You know, I was thinking about, you know, how great Tristan Wirfs is, but my guess is they're going to try to keep Dallas Turner away from him and get rushes against more favorable matchups. So that will be really fascinating to watch today.
5: You just mentioned Dallas Turner. He leads the Vikings with 3 sacks. How much do they move him around, Matthew?
26: Yeah, I mean, a good amount. The thing about Dallas Turner and why you see highlights, even the last play of last week's game with the game on the line, and there's Colston Loveland, a tight end, that's blocking him. And, of course, you say, well, how the heck did that happen? Well, how it happened was they put 7 guys at the line of scrimmage, and the offensive line doesn't know who's coming, so they want to make sure if everybody comes after the quarterback, they've got enough blockers, so they bring in a tight end, and there's Dallas Turner one-on-one, and only 5 guys, you know, go after the quarterback, and 2 guys drop off. It's so confusing sometimes. So the right guard for Chicago is standing there all by his lonesome while a tight end's trying to block the Vikings' top pass rusher. I mean, it really is crazy the way that it works. But I think that Turner has been a perfect fit because of his speed and his quickness. He was drafted in the first round because of that, because he has lightning quicks. And we've seen this work for a lot of outside linebackers in 3-4 rooted systems over the years. I mean, if you go way back, you can talk about like Lawrence Taylor or Derek Thomas or Von Miller more recently. Like, he's that kind of guy. I mean, I don't know if he's a Hall of Famer in the future. I guess we'll find out. But he's got that type of quickness off the line of scrimmage that if he does get a bad matchup, he is going to demolish that matchup. And so it's not just moving around, but it's also how all the other parts make for difficult matchups to just keep an offensive tackle on Dallas Turner.
5: All right. He is Matthew Coller, Purple Insider. Matthew, thanks for a few moments before this afternoon's kickoff. We appreciate it.
26: Anytime, guys. Thanks for having me.
27: Thanks, Matthew.
5: That's your look across the field. Coming up next on the Audubon Hearing Center's pregame show, Buccaneers head coach Todd Bowles. 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
14: Hey, we got plenty of time to win this game.
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28: All right, Coach Bowles, here we go against the Minnesota Vikings. I'm curious first about this week, getting prepared for this game. How did you feel your team responded, both in practice and in meetings, you know, after the 0-2 start?
7: Our team has great energy. They always have great energy. And, you know, we got to focus on the little things. We try to focus on little things this week. A lot of energy this week. Expect them to come out and play that way.
28: Yeah. I know there's the technical things to clean up. But from, like, the mental and emotional standpoint, you know, how have you kind of led this group into this week against this game against the Vikings, both the players and the coaches?
7: Every week is the same. It's not an emotional thing to where you're having a breakdown or anything. We understand wins and losses are hard in this league every week. And the fact that we're 0-2, we understand where we are, but you can only face adversity head on. So we're facing it head on, and we're going to go ahead and we'll turn this thing around.
28: All right. Let's talk first about their offense against your defense. You said on Friday that Josiah Trotter, Reuben Bain would not be able to go. You know, I know that was a big part of what you wanted to do in the draft, was get some guys that could go out there and start on your defense. How does that affect things going into this game?
7: I mean, we feel like we have some depth at both spots, so we feel we'll be okay at both spots.
28: Looking at their offense against your defense, you know, they're last in the NFL in yards, and yet, of course, they're 2-0. They scored 29 unanswered against Green Bay in week one. How have they been able to be efficient offensively in order to get off of the start?
7: They play good complementary football. They don't really turn the ball over. They run the ball and they throw it just enough, and they play off of each other. It's not how many yards you gain, it's the score at the end of the ball game. And they do a good job finishing ball games.
28: All right, we're hearing Kyler Murray gets the start today. There's only 11 snaps of him on tape with this Vikings offense. Does that make things complicated, or you think they're playing pretty much the same stuff offensively either way?
7: I'm sure there'll be some things the same, but since Kyle is a different type of quarterback, they'll have some wrinkles in there for him. We just have to be ready for him and go by our rules.
28: All right, what type of quarterback do you see in Kyler Murray?
7: Very athletic, and, you know, people mistake the athleticism for him not being able to throw, but he's very accurate, great downfield passer as well, has a great touch, and he has a zing on the ball every time he throws it, and he can see the field.
28: And this year he's got one heck of a target in Justin Jefferson. What kind of takes Jefferson's game to the next level?
7: I think his work ethic. You know, he works hard every single play, whether he's blocking, whether he's running the routes, whether he's getting the ball, not getting the ball. You see the effort and him wanting to be great every play.
28: Looking at Minnesota's offense, they lead the league in run rate on first down, 69%. Do you think that's kind of the identity of this team, or was that maybe circumstantial with the weather last week in Chicago and Kyler Murray being out?
7: I think it was definitely circumstantial last week. Then we don't have a good feel for that right now. It's just one game and then one rain game, so we'll get a better feel as we go in our game.
28: All right, let's take a look at their defense. You know Brian Flores is very aggressive. He's going to blitz. You love to blitz, too. I'm curious, is blitzing that much what's different about the way that they do it? Is there anything, or is it just the volume of the number of blitzes they throw at you?
7: I think it's the volume of people they keep around the line of scrimmage where they threaten you with it, and they keep probably more than you can pick up, and they do a good job of disguising, so there's a guessing game as opposed to who you need to pick up and who you don't.
28: Going back to the yards thing, they're 25th in yards allowed, only fourth in scoring defense, though. So what's the key to finishing drives against Minnesota when you have the opportunity down in the red area?
7: Putting up 7 and not 3.
28: Yeah, no doubt. Okay. And any other keys to the game today, trying to get the win against the Vikings?
7: Don't turn the ball over offensively. Don't let Jefferson get going defensively, and Murray scramble in the pocket.
28: All right, Coach Bowles.

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4: The Buccaneers' first two selections in the draft this year in 2026 are not going to be able to play today. That's outside linebacker Reuben Bain Jr. groin, and linebacker Josiah Trotter's got a bad shoulder, so they'll both be out. And then we had the unexpected injury to defensive lineman Raheem Nunez Roaches. He sustained an ankle injury during pregame warmups. So the other inactives for the Bucs, cornerback Aiden Garnes, guard Luke Haggard, guard Billy Shrouth, and those are the inactives for the Bucs. For the Vikings, quarterback J.J. McCarthy is inactive. Safety Jacoby Thomas, also safety Tavier Thomas. Punter Brett Thorson is injured. He is not playing today. Tackle Caleb Tiernan, corner Zamaya Vaughn, and defensive tackle Elijah Williams, all inactive today for the Vikings. That is your injury update. 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
5: 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Now rolls out to the left. Looks, fires toward the back of the end zone. Did he hold on? 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
6: Welcome back. Raymond James Stadium alongside Dave Moore. I am Jay Retcher. It's time for our keys to the game. And Dave, 0-2 are the Tampa Bay Buccaneers. And the big word we've been hearing this week is urgency. What do you think the message is within the locker room right now?
7: Well, it's one of those where, you know, you came out week one and week two. You had an opportunity to win the game. You overcame four turnovers first game to get it within six. And then you're driving, you know, last week against Cleveland, and you get the long lightning delay. So the urgency part is, hey, we're better than we're showing. We're better than 0-2. However, we need to clean everything up now to make sure we keep ourselves in contention. You know, you can lose games early in the year, but you got to play your best football in November, December without letting yourself fall too far behind. So the urgency is, you're at home. Minnesota's feeling good about themselves at 2-0. They're coming in here. This is an opportunity for them to get a victory at home and to get the ship righted in the right direction.
6: Yeah, no doubt about it. And you have an opponent in the Minnesota Vikings. We know the offensive play caller with Kevin O'Connell and the defensive play caller with Brian Flores. He's going to bring the heat. I want to ask you about the Tampa Bay defense. No Reuben Bain, no Josiah Trotter in this one. Not the way you want to script it going into this game with your top two draft picks not available. So what's the focus? Because there's no shortage of weapons in that Minnesota offense.
7: Well, the good news is, you know, Bain didn't have too big of an impact far. Mm-hmm. You know, not a bunch of hurries, not a bunch of sacks. You're not taking a huge step back. So now you just need the other guys to step up. New addition, Muhammad, is a guy that we saw flashes in preseason. You get to the quarterback. David Walker got his first sack last week. He's a guy that's come on. Anthony Nelson's very consistent. So you got Yaya Diaby, and then it's going to be by committee, really, probably on the other side. And then Trotter, yes, that hurts. He's a guy. But you have a veteran guy, Savassier Dennis, struggled with injuries over the last 3 years, but can run sideline to sideline, can tackle, and he covers pretty well. So, you know, that's a guy. And then Roseboom just got acquired to be a guy to come in and do exactly that besides the special teams role. So you should be okay. It's the guys that are going to be tested on the outside, you know, with Jefferson, who somehow is always open even when you double team him and, you know, you try everything else. And then obviously Juwan Jennings on the other side. So they're going to be tested. The best thing that could happen, though, is they shut down the run. The Bucs have been only giving up 75 yards a game. Pressure to quarterback. You play for those third and longer situations, but you have to get pressure on the quarterback. And if that requires some blitzing without leaving those guys on an island on the outside, you know, you're going to see that. You're going to see two defensive philosophies that like to get pressure and bring extra guys, and we'll probably see a lot of that today.
6: Yeah, no doubt about it. Open field tackling is going to be huge for the Tampa Bay Buccaneers on defense. You mentioned the word pressure. I know Tony said that as well in his open. Brian Flores brings it like nobody else when it comes to the defensive play caller. And Baker Mayfield is another one of those guys through two games. He knows that he needs to be better if this team wants to go where they think they can go. Right. So what are you anticipating from a guy like Baker today, knowing that Brian Flores, he's going to have these pass rushers pinning their ears back and really trying to bring number six to the ground?
7: Well, if he had a good week of preparation, and it's hard to blitz guys and have them disguise it. You know, the object on defense is to disguise your coverages, disguise your blitzes, but ultimately the players have to do their job. So a lot of times you'll see him start to cheat. And by doing so, if Baker's prepared properly, he can get them in the right play or be able to get rid of that football quickly to an area where a blitzing defender voids. So as a receiver, when I was playing, you would watch the same film, and if a guy in front of me vacates an area, I would run a little slant route or make myself available so Baker can get rid of it right now. It's a positive game. Even if it's not a first down, you know, now you come back at second or third and five, you know, without trying to stay in the pocket and have Baker run for his life.
6: So we know with Zach Robinson, he loves the screen game.
7: Right.
6: Could that be kind of the recipe for success against a team that blitzes so much?
7: It could, you know, because a lot of times you'll run a screen with what they call a scat back. So
6: right.
7: He doesn't have a blocking responsibility. So if the guy that normally would cover him comes, then you just throw it to the screen, and then somebody from the second or third level needs to come up and make a tackle. That's where you get the big ones from.
6: Right.
7: But obviously, Flores knows that the Bucs love to run screens, mm-hmm. so you're going to have to run them on both sides or maybe a play-action screen, because if you just use it as a check down for the blitzing situation, they, one of the few guys they actually cover will be that guy that's the release.
6: So they can go on the backside, maybe
7: fake
6: screen one way and going back the other way, right, Dave?
7: Exactly. That's exactly the point I was making, is if you're going to use those screens, whether they're wide receiver, back swing screens, or the longer screens through play action, that's fine, but just don't make it look like you've done the last 2 weeks.
6: Awesome stuff, Dave. Have
7: Thanks,
6: a great
7: buddy.
6: Call. 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
5: Vikings are in town for game number 3 of this season, and we're counting you down to kickoff. I'm joined for Building the Bucs by GM Jason Light. And Jason, you know, following a pair of close losses to open up the year, what do you think you can learn about the makeup and the character and the leadership of this team based on how they come out and respond to this early adversity?
14: Well, we're obviously early in the year here, but you learn a lot about the team when things aren't going exactly the way you planned. That's, we're 0-2, and nobody in this building's happy about it, but I do like the character and leadership we have in the locker room. Nobody's pointing fingers, and nobody's panicking, and we know we have to play better and finish games, and I'm confident in this group, and now it's about going out and proving it.
5: Yeah, and you're getting a weapon back today in Jalen McMillan. Expected to see an increased role this week as he recovers from that injury that he had suffered during training camp. Well, what does he bring to your offense that can help open up things for Baker and company?
14: Well, he looked really good this week. I think he's back to full power, and he just gives us another really versatile weapon. He can play inside, he can play outside, he's got speed, he can separate. You know, none of these receivers are exactly the same. They all bring some kind of trait that kind of distinguishes themselves, and he's got something that that will really help us, I think, and he's got good chemistry with Baker, so I foresee him playing a pretty big role tonight or today.
5: Okay, let's talk about the defense a little bit. You went out and you drafted Reuben Bain, Josiah Trotter, a couple rookies that were starting on this defense, both of them out for today. Who are you looking to step up in their respective absences?
14: Well, what really got understated, I think, this preseason was the camp that Voss was having, and then before the injury with Christian Roseboom, he was, you know, we were really, really impressed with him. So I think both of those guys are going to step up and play a big role tonight, obviously, or today. And, you know, I have a lot of confidence in both of those guys to make plays and to help us tonight.
5: All right, and speaking of helping out in that run game, it continues to be strong, a strength of this defense, the run defense, again, a top five unit a couple weeks into the season statistically. What has allowed that aspect of Todd's defense to remain so consistent year after year?
14: Well, there's been a mentality to really excel in that area, and, you know, over the course of this, you know, during this decade, we've had a lot of success with that, and it's something they take a lot of pride in. Now, we have to step up in other areas as well, obviously. We've had different players come through here, but that standard hasn't changed in that regard. We do have to defend the pass as well, so I think we've been, you know, putting a lot of effort into that as well, but it's about being physical, disciplined football, and having, you know, all 11 guys out there committed to it. So that's become a little bit of our identity, and we need to get better with that as well.
5: And they're trying to attack an offense run by Kyler Murray, who's played just 11 snaps so far this year for the Vikings. What type of things are your staff and the coaching staff doing behind the scenes to try to prepare without having much tape of him in this offense?
14: Well, that's where you have to do a little bit more homework. I think we've only faced him one time in the last several years. He's been injured some other times we've faced his teams, but we obviously know what he can do. He's very athletic. You don't want to let him escape out of the pocket, out of the back end of the pocket, and make plays with his feet. You want to control that as much as you can, because he can make plays when he's off script. So trust me, there's been a lot of work in watching his game. And now he's got to marry it with what they do on offense. So it's something we don't, just like you said, yeah, we only have a handful of plays of what it's going to look like with this offense. But I think we've got to do our best to predict what that's going to be.
5: All right, great stuff. GM Jason Light, thank you very much for the time. Appreciate you. All right, that's Building the Bucks, and we'll have more on the Audible Hearing Center's pregame show as we count you down to kickoff between Tampa Bay and Minnesota today. 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
15: 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A research powerhouse in cybersecurity, business, engineering, and healthcare. A driving force behind the rise of Tampa Bay. And soon, the future home of an on-campus stadium. USF has earned its place among the nation's top institutions.
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24: Casey Phillips here with Luke Getteke. So, Luke, I know this week's a tall order. Everybody knows about a Brian Flores defense and all the things he likes to throw at you guys. So, what are you aware of already? What have you seen? And just the things that's going to mean you guys have to really keep an eye on.
25: Yeah, I mean, just expect chaos. I mean, every single play. Whether it's sending backers, sending DBs, whatever it may be, twists. I mean, we just got to kind of be on our P's and Q's, and not every play is going to be pretty by any means, just from the blocking structure, I mean. But all the movement, present gives us opportunities to get guys out of gaps and potentially gash them on big plays. So it's kind of a feast or famine defense, and obviously they've been feasting quite a bit lately.
24: So I know 0-2 is not where you guys thought you'd find yourselves at this point. What's the vibe in the locker room at practice, things that you and other guys that have been on the team for a while are saying to try to make sure everybody's got their heads on straight going into this week?
25: I mean, 0-2, obviously, like you said, not where we want to start, but that doesn't define our season. I mean, still have a long road ahead of us being a 17-game season. So kind of moving on to the next week and just reiterating, like, no one's coming to help us. It's all about us at this point. It's our team. The team goes as we go. So it's kind of just what the message is. And, I mean, morale's still the same. I mean, we're still – morale's high. Take worry for this next week's challenge.
24: We're talking to Luke Getteke. I know for you guys there was so much excitement about you all getting to play together again, but it also meant – it was a reminder that it had been a really long time since you guys had all played together. Do you feel like the continuity's been taking a little bit longer for you guys to find as an offensive line so far as you're all finally getting back together on that same page?
25: Yeah, I think some of the continuity is definitely taking a little bit of time to kind of get used to. As well as it only being the second game of the season, I mean, you'd like to be as perfect as possible, but I mean, the other side of the ball, I mean, they're very talented athletes as well, and so they can make some looks difficult and they can win some reps as well.
24: What do you feel like you guys have been doing well? I know Bucky's been, you know, averaging over 5 yards a carry. Great to see him back to prime form and what you guys have been able to do there. So between pass game, run game, what do you feel like you guys are most proud of so far through 2 weeks?
25: Yeah, I think just establishing the run game, like you mentioned. I think that's, O-linemen always pride themselves on that. And, I mean, having great backs like Tuck, Bucky, and Kenny, I mean, we're very thankful to have them and everything, and they make us look good, and we try to make them look good. So what I would say we're kind of, I wouldn't say proud of, but we want to continue to grow on that, as well as just keeping Baker as clean as possible. I mean, this week we're going to see tons of blitzes, so just kind of keeping him upright as much as possible is going to be kind of the name of the game.
24: And then finally, what is some of the stuff that you feel like you guys are most focusing on that you feel like could help you take that next step to be the line that you guys know you are?
25: I would just say kind of hammering down the offense, hammering down the details, and getting that continuity back to before we all kind of took a little bit of a hiatus one by one. Getting back to kind of that continuity and everything.
24: Awesome. Well, thanks so much, and good luck in the game.
25: Yeah, thank you, Casey.
26: The Audibel Hearing Center's pregame show continues after this timeout.
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23: The Audibel Hearing Center's pregame show continues with five things to look for in the game. Here again are Pat Donovan and Ronnie Lane.
6: Five things to look for in today's matchup. Pat, you're up first.
7: We'll start with the blitz. The Minnesota Vikings blitz more than any team in the NFL. A lot more. The Vikings are blitzing at a rate of nearly 80% over the first two games of the season, which is almost 30% more than anyone else in the league. On the flip side, the Buccaneers have struggled to protect Baker Mayfield at times, and at other times, Mayfield has held onto the ball too long, resulting in the Bucs quarterback being sacked 7 times over the first 2 weeks. If the Bucs don't do a better job of getting the ball out quickly and protecting the passer against the Vikings today, it could be a long afternoon at Raymond James Stadium.
6: Baker Mayfield, the Buccaneers starting quarterback, has completed 71% of his passes over the first 2 weeks, but that's probably the best thing you can say about the way the season has started for Mayfield. While he's been under pressure a lot, he was wildly inaccurate last week after turning the football over 3 times in week one. While Mayfield does need better protection and his receivers need to create more space, his play through 2 weeks has still been alarming, as he's passed for only 398 yards and does not have a receiver with more than 86 yards receiving. Baker is going to have to improve his timing and decision-making if the Bucs are going to turn this season around.
7: We'll also keep an eye on Bucky Irving. The Bucs' third-year back has been the brightest spot on an offense struggling to find its groove over the first 2 weeks. While 134 yards in 2 weeks may not be eye-catching, Irving has averaged 5.4 yards per carry while looking like the back that opened a lot of eyes during his rookie season in 2024. As much as the offensive line has struggled to protect Baker to start the year, they've done a better job opening up holes for Irving. Considering the way Minnesota comes after the quarterback, a heavy dose of Bucky Irving should be on the menu today.
6: The replacement. The Buccaneers will be without rookie linebackers Reuben Bain Jr. and Josiah Trotter today as both recover from injury. How the Bucs look to replace both of them will be interesting. At outside linebacker, you'll see more of Al-Khaitan Mohammed and David Walker Jr., but the snap distribution between the two is going to be something to watch after Walker Jr. recorded a sack and a couple of tackles in just 9 snaps last week.
7: Last, we'll be looking for a victory. It doesn't matter how it comes or how pretty it is. The only thing we truly need to see today is a victory. Only 7 teams have made the playoffs after starting 0-3 in the Super Bowl era, and that's a feat the Buccaneers will be confronted with if they don't pull off the win against the Vikings today. There's a lot we need to see today, but the only thing we need to see is a win.
6: That's your five things to look for. We'll have more on the Audible Hearing Center's pregame show. 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
23: This is the Audubel Hearing Center's pregame show. Will the weather have an effect on the game? Let's go down to the field and Jay Retcher.
12: Welcome back to Raymond James Stadium. Jay Retcher here with you. It is a beautiful day here in Tampa Bay. 84 degrees, kind of feels like 86. 6 mile an hour wind coming out of the northwest. I tell you what, the field looks a lot better than it did last Sunday when we were dealing with those rainy conditions. These two teams are ready to go. The Buccaneers have won the last two games against the Vikings. We all remember the season opener back in 2023, but the last time that these two teams faced off right here at Raymond James Stadium, it was back in December of 2020. Tampa Bay victorious by a score of 26-14. Only around 16,000 people in attendance that day. Remember, due to the pandemic, about 45,000 more screaming fans here today for this one. Buccaneers getting introduced on the field. The big Buccaneer flag right there at the middle. Raymond James Stadium filling up with a bunch of fans in red and orange ready to cheer on the Buccaneers. That is your weather and field conditions. The kickoff with Tony Castricone and Dave Moore coming up after this timeout.
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15: Game 3.
16: Not making the plays all day in the red zone. You know, it was the same story. Ended up with field goals instead of touchdowns down there. And obviously negative plays, just not getting enough completions down there. Came back to bite us in the end.
23: The Buccaneers' home opener ends in heartbreak as Cleveland rallies to win it 23-19 at Ray J. All afternoon, Baker Mayfield and the Bucs offense never quite found its groove.
16: Our group is more than capable of handling stuff like this, but we got to really be self-critical, look at the tape, get stuff fixed, and just can't keep making the same mistakes over and over.
23: Tampa Bay opened the scoring with Chase McLaughlin connecting from 59 yards.
17: The kick is on the way. Does it have the length? Is it online? It is! Chase McLaughlin drills it from 59.
23: Then added another field goal to take a 6-3 lead.
17: Kick on the way, end over end, sailing up, and it's true. Chase McLaughlin with field goal number 2.
23: A Mayfield interception in the second quarter set up Cleveland.
17: Drops back, he'll throw it near side, and it's picked off. Intercepted at the 50-yard line, bringing it back across the 40, and tripped up, tumbling forward to the 36-yard line. No, he got back up, continues to run, and he's tagged down at the 28-yard line.
23: But the Bucs defense kept answering.
17: Bucs are going to blitz. Watson gets grabbed and brought to the ground. It's Keyonte Scott who came in. The rookie from Miami comes up with the first sack of his NFL career. He bursts through the hole in the line and takes down Deshaun Watson.
23: Another McLaughlin field goal gave Tampa Bay a 9-6 lead at the break. Then, early in the third, the Bucs finally found the end zone.
17: Play fake. Mayfield in the pocket. Pressure coming. Breaks the tackle. Throws to a wide open receiver. It's caught. Touchdown Emeka Ogbuka. Right on the NFL logo.
23: But Cleveland wasn't done. The Browns hit a 34-yard field goal. then broke a 55-yard touchdown to tie the game at 16.
0: Watson throws over the middle. It's caught by Boston. Broken tackle away from Anzalone, and now he leaks out inside the 20, the 15, the 10, to the left pylon. He's in.
23: After a huge 49-yard catch from Tez Johnson, Tampa Bay answered with another McLaughlin field goal.
0: Kick on the way, end over end, and it is good. So Chase McLaughlin gives the lead back to the Tampa Bay Buccaneers, 19-16.
23: But Cleveland came right back.
0: Caught by Whitehart. He motors his way into the end zone, touchdown.
23: Then came the lightning delay. 2 hours of waiting before the Bucs got one last shot. In the pouring rain, the Pewter Pirates couldn't find the end zone. And one last chance to Abuka sealed the result.
0: Fourth and 10, 22 seconds left, 23-19 the score. Snap to Mayfield, drops back to the 30-yard line. He's going to gun it downfield. Overshot. Emeka Abuka incomplete, and Cleveland's going to hang on.
14: Too many penalties offensively. Too many missed tackles in the second half defensively. Nobody's coming to save us. We got to fix ourselves, and we got to fix it in a hurry.
15: We got to be hard on ourselves. Watch tape, get those things fixed, flush it, and move on to the next. We got another home game next week against a good opponent.
23: Buccaneers football is here. It's game three of the 2026 season. Live from Raymond James Stadium, the Buccaneers versus the Vikings. Now the voice of the Buccaneers, Tony Castricone.
0: Not a cloud in the sky. A gorgeous day in Tampa, Florida. Raymond James Stadium, a big-time game for the Buccaneers. We're off to an 0-2 start, taking on an old rival from their NFC Central days, the Minnesota Vikings, who are off to this seven-game winning streak, 2-0 start this year. It stretches back to 5 wins at the end of last year, and you know, depending on how that Seattle game ends, which is at 6:37 left in the fourth quarter, and Seattle's tied with Washington right now. If they lose at Washington, Minnesota's got the longest winning streak active in the NFL. So that's what Tampa Bay is going up against today, Dave. But after an 0-2 start, you know that there's a lot to work with for this Tampa Bay team as they're at home with a big challenge.
18: Well, they're starting to feel a little bit of pressure. Listen, you came out first week, you had an opportunity to win. Last week, the long lightning delay, which fortunately we don't have to worry about today. Go in the locker room, they didn't come out last 2 minutes, had opportunities even there to score a touchdown, and they're not far off from being 2-0, so you know the team is capable, but they got to clean up what they're doing. They got to tackle better, throw, catch. Fundamental football needs to improve. And if they can do that today, they'll put themselves right back in the mix.
0: Fifth meeting all time in this series. Minnesota leads it 33-24. Buccaneers have had some success winning the last two. But what it really comes down to today, we know you talked about pressure. Certainly there's generic pressure to win the game. Tampa Bay's offense is going to feel the pressure. Brian Flores blitzes more than anybody else in the NFL.
18: He'll blitz up to 80% of the time, and he's going to try to get that extra guy just to throw the clock off for Mayfield, force a mistake. And looking at the Buccaneers' first 2 weeks, 5 turnovers. Right? 4 in the first week, an interception last week. So Flores is obviously going to try to take advantage of that momentum the Bucs have been giving the football away. Key for the Bucs is take care of the football and get yourself a takeaway.
0: And it would be great to see if Tampa Bay could secure a couple of those as well. Minnesota right now, +3 in the turnover margin, leads the NFL. Let's pause. 10 seconds for station identification. 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
0: All right, Tampa Bay and Minnesota getting ready to go toe-to-toe. It's the first time these teams have met here since 2020. First time they've met in general since the 23 season opener. And right now, we've got Vita Vea, Tristan Wirfs, Antoine Winfield, Chris Godwin, and Alex Anzalone getting ready to meet the Minnesota captains on the flag at the 50-yard line of the coin toss, brought to you by Circle K. Scott Novak is our referee today, and he will officiate the coin toss after the pleasantries between the Buccaneers and the Vikings wrap up here. Minnesota in their purple jerseys, Tampa Bay white jerseys, red letters, pewter pants.
19: Gentlemen, welcome to week 3. Here's the coin for today. That is heads, tails, heads, tails. Your choice.
20: Tails.
19: Choice is tails. Tails. Want the ball? That's where you want to kick. Minnesota won the toss, elected to receive. Good luck.
0: 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When the Bucs are on offense, of course, it'll be Baker Mayfield with Bucky Irving in the backfield, Emeka Buka, Jalen McMillan, and Chris Godwin, the wideouts, Cade Otton, the tight end, Wirfs, Bredesen, Barton, Malk, and Gedeke will be on the offensive line from left to right. For the Buccaneer defense today, Kancey, Vea, and Robinson are the down linemen, with Yaya Diaby off one edge, and it'll be Al-Quadin Muhammad coming off the other, with Reuben Bain out of this game banged up. One note on Al-Quadin Muhammad, who, as a Detroit Lion, played against the Vikings three times in calendar year 2025. He had four sacks in those games. Alex Anzalone, Servassier Dennis will be the inside linebackers, with Josiah Trotter a scratch today with a shoulder injury. Zion McCollum off one corner, Jacob Parrish off the other, with Antoine Winfield and Tyke Smith as the safeties. So we're getting ready to go. It'll be the Buccaneer defense out there first, and Chase McLaughlin squeezes the football, puts it on the tee at the 35-yard line. He'll be kicking from right to left as the Vikings get ready to trot out their return team. And Miles Price, the Indiana product, standing a yard deep in the end zone, and he is the lone man back for the Vikings. We'll get to see Kyler Murray and the Viking offense out there first. Murray, the offseason acquisition, has played just 11 snaps so far this year for Minnesota. Time for the opening kickoff, brought to you by Beef O'Brady's. Beef O'Brady's, where game time meets family time meets deal time. See you at Beef's. Chase McLaughlin drives it off to the left. Price chases it down at the 4-yard line, close to the right sideline, brings it up across the 15-20, middle of the field. Hit, spins, and gets decked at the 23-yard line. Big stick by Sean Killebrew on special teams. And the Vikings don't have great field position because, once again, Danny Smith's special teams rise to the moment, Dave.
18: Yeah, it was well done. That dynamic kickoff return Minnesota had, formation was a little bit different. We're used to seeing two returners. They had one. They were squeezing everybody inside. A good job of penetration through that front line to prevent him from finding the open field.
0: All right, again, Al-Quadin Muhammad is out there, who had four sacks in three games against the Vikings a year ago, did it in just 78 snaps, and he's off one edge opposite Yaya Diaby, who's actually defending the slot here on the opening play of the game. Kyler Murray goes under center. He takes a snap, drops back to the 15-yard line, looking. He's going to gun it downfield, and it's caught by Jefferson at the 46-yard line. One of the best receivers in the NFL rips off a big chunk of yardage, 22 on the first play.
18: Yeah, this is a play action, and they're running like a zone-type blitz, and Jacob Parrish is in coverage. Jefferson, the wide receiver on the left, just pushes up 15 yards, breaks directly over the ball, and Murray has time to wait on him, throws a good ball.
0: 591 receptions in his career now, good for second all-time for Minnesota, behind only Chris Carter after he passed Randy Moss on the list last week. First and 10 at the 46-yard line. Kyler Murray goes under center, takes a snap, holds it out, hands it off. Aaron Jones has space in the middle across midfield, and two plays in, Minnesota is into Buccaneer territory, the 46-yard line, after a gain of 9.
18: It looked like there was a good hole on this left side. They got some good offensive linemen for Minnesota on that left side. They have two former first-round picks with Darisaw and Jackson, so you're going to see them run a lot to the left side. And hopefully they can hold up.
0: Second and a long one for Minnesota. I formation, wideouts are split. Kyler Murray taps the side of his helmet. Max Bredesen, younger brother of Ben, is the fullback ahead of Jones, who takes the handoff. He's got a first down across the 40 and finally brought to the ground. Tyke Smith finished the tackle, started by Antoine Winfield, but you don't want both your safeties teaming up for a stop after a gain of 9 on a run.
18: Right. And this one was the same run, just that stretch run to the left on the first one. This one came back to the right side, and Winfield Jr. had to come up from depth to make that tackle.
0: Tempo here for the Vikings at the 37-yard line of Tampa Bay on the opening drive of the ball game. Murray
2: sharing the word. Shouts to Oliver, the tight end on the right side. Split backs and split tight ends. Handoff right up the middle. Jones gets decked by Vita Vea at the line of scrimmage and stopped for a gain of two. It looked like there was space after Vea. Once again, big number 50 coming up big.
18: Yeah, nice job of coming off the block. Linebackers were hitting the gaps. So if Vita doesn't make this play, it's going to have to be a safety, to your point.
2: Second down, eight to go. Minnesota marching down the field. Here on this opening drive, they've got it at Tampa Bay's 35-yard line. They lead the league running on first down 69% of the time. Here they are in second down and eight with a 2x2 formation. Murray out of the shotgun for the first time today. Jones' sidecar right. He'll take the handoff, grabbed and yanked to the ground in the backfield by Elijah Simmons, who got behind the line of scrimmage. Simmons comes up with his seventh career tackle right there. And what a big play for Elijah Simmons to force third down and nine.
18: Yeah, he was lined up between the center and the guard, and neither of them blocked him. So he was standing right there behind the line of scrimmage and able to make the tackle.
2: DJ
18: Dallas.
2: Did a
18: good job of not overrunning it. He stopped and made sure that he saw the ball hand off before he made the tackle.
2: Former Hurricane DJ Dallas, the third down back, who checks in the ballgame for third and nine. Crowd gets loud here at Raymond James Stadium. There's a snap. Murray back to the 45-yard line in the pocket. Plenty of time. Rolling left. Flag flies. He's being chased by Anzalone. Pushed out of bounds at the line of scrimmage. Looks like it's in the area of holding.
18: Yeah.
2: What do you think here, Dave?
18: I'm guessing holding on that left side. That's where Murray escaped to. That's usually when they make those calls.
19: Holding. Offense number 74. That's a 10-yard penalty. Third down.
2: Donovan Jackson, the left guard, guilty of the grab. And they're going to take that penalty and try to push Minnesota out of field goal range here.
18: Right. And this is where the Bucs sometimes get in trouble because they play that little bit softer zone,
2: yeah,
18: you know, which leads to big plays. But one of the things they have to do today, we didn't talk much about it in pregame, is Kyler Murray, you got to keep in the pocket. You cannot let him extend plays because he's very athletic and he can get the ball down the field late.
2: Bucs are 18th in the NFL on third and long this year. Empty set here for Kyler Murray. Takes the snap, drops back to the 45-yard line, sets up a screen, caught by Jefferson in midfield. He brings it middle of the field across the 45-40 and tackled from behind by Vita Vea at the 37-yard line. That's the original line of scrimmage. So it's definitely special teams time, but back into field goal range for Will Reichert, who will now try about a 55-yard field goal here to get the Vikings on the board for their opening drive after a gain of 10.
18: Yeah, and this was a screen. Smart play in a very third and very long situation. Got a couple good blocks up front. Was able to pick up 11 and get him back in the field goal range.
2: All right, Johnny Hecker, who was brought on as the punter this week with Brett Thorson out, he will be the holder. Reichert's career long is 62. This from 54. Plenty of legs, sends it up and sends it through. And Minnesota gets three on its opening drive. It goes 4 minutes and 40 seconds down the field and ends with them taking an early 3-0 lead. Minnesota 3, Tampa Bay coming to bat. Let's take a timeout.
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3: Vikings leading the Buccaneers 3-0, 10:20 left in the first quarter. You just heard the captain of the crew, Donovan Smith, two-time Super Bowl champion, obviously the left tackle for the Tampa Bay Buccaneers in 2020. One of my favorite things about Donovan Smith was his old radio show that he used to have on the Buccaneers radio network with Ali Marpet and our one and only Casey Phillips. Back upstairs to Tony and Dave.
2: All right. Thank you very much, Jay. And now it'll be Tampa Bay's opportunity to get the football in their hands. And they'll drop back Kenny Gainwell and Cameron Johnson to take in the kickoff. With the Tampa Bay return unit, Dave has produced two of the 10 longest kickoff returns in the NFL through the first 2 weeks of the season. They've looked pretty good on this side.
18: Yeah, they have, and they can use one now to set up the offense while the defense is making adjustments. Remember, the first 15 or so plays on both offenses will be scripted. So based on where you get the ball and what the situations are, they've already thought, they've walked through them, they've all sat around and visualized them, so now they just need to go out and execute.
2: Will Riker puts the ball on the tee at the 35-yard line. Does sort of a field goal stance. Two steps back, two steps to the left. Now puts his right foot into the ball. End-over-end kick. It's going Gainwell's way, and he'll take it at the goal line. Brings it across the 10, 15, left side 20. Gets through a couple defenders at the 25. Jump cut 30. Brings it middle of the field 35 and up to the 41-yard line. A nice return for Kenny Gainwell. And good field position for Tampa Bay, which continues to be impressive in the kick return game.
18: Yeah, that was well done. It looked like he was going to get run out of bounds, but he came to a complete stop, redirected back inside, made a couple guys miss. It's a big return.
2: 40-yard line is officially where they'll set up and bring out Baker Mayfield and company for the first offensive snap of the day for the Buccaneers. Cade Otton is wide beyond Emeka Buka. Now he motions to the inside of the formation with Mayfield under center of the 40-yard line. Left hash mark, first drive for the Bucs. Coe Kieft gets the start at tight end. Hand off Bucky Irving, who spins into the middle of that pile. He's able to pick up 3 yards. They went with 12 personnel that time, one running back, two tight ends, and Coe Kieft, the extra blocker, as Bucky Irving rips off 3.
18: Yeah, it was a good effort by Bucky. The defensive line shifted right before the snap, so there wasn't much of a hole there, but he was able to spin, and that got some help from his big offensive lineman pushing the pile.
2: And they gave him credit for 4, sitting up 2nd down and 6. Left hash mark, 44-yard line. Baker Mayfield is going to see a lot of blitz today, but he's been good in his career against the blitz as well. Pistol formation here ahead of Bucky Irving as Baker calls for the football with his hands out. And now calls Emeka Buka in motion. Helmet high snap, takes it, hands it off Bucky Irving. Grab him. They try to lasso him to the ground, but they yank him forward for a couple of yards. He goes down to the 45 for a gain of 1. It sets up 3rd and medium, which is very manageable for Tampa Bay, and they hurry to the line of scrimmage here, Dave.
18: Yeah. Again, these are scripted, so they got the defensive personnel they want. They're going to get right up to the line.
2: Snap to Baker is low. He drops back to pass, throws it near side, and it's incomplete. Throwing it toward Jalen McMillan, and McMillan is down holding his left knee. There's a flag in the backfield as well.
19: Legal formation on the offense, number 78 was in the backfield. Penalties declined. Fourth down.
2: And this is not good. Jalen McMillan holding his left knee as he rolled onto his back in pain. And man, that kid is so talented and just has not been able to get out there very much. And now Kenny Gainwell runs up, gets down on a knee right by Jalen McMillan, trying to encourage him. Chris Godwin is there. Emeka Buka is there behind the training staff and personnel.
18: Baker was trying to throw it to McMillan, and he was on like a comeback on the outside or an out route, and a defender came over his back, and he got his knee caught underneath him sideways. And that's a tough one. It was number 44. Metellus is the guy that came over top, and he was just making a play, but Jalen's knee got caught sideways.
2: Yeah. Of course, it was the knee that kept him out for a good chunk of training camp. He's now up on his feet, but he's still being tended to as Dixon comes on to punt it away, and he'll sail it back towards Miles Price, who takes it into the 14-yard line, middle of the field, 20, 25, 30. There's a lot of space to the 40, 50 right sideline. Foot race is on, 30, 20, 10. He's gone. Touchdown, Miles Price, 86 yards on the punt return, and the Vikings take a two-score lead with 8:43 on the first quarter clock here at Raymond James Stadium.
18: Yeah, that's too bad. All right, the ball was hanging up high, and the gunners ran past the returner as if he signaled for a fair catch instead of going to make the tackle. There's a couple guys that were beyond the ball
19: after the touchdown. Unsportsmanlike conduct, and the receiving team players not in uniform came out on the field. A 15-yard penalty will be enforced on the try.
2: A 41-yard punt by Dixon, an 86-yard punt return by Miles Price, who's really there just for special teams. He hasn't gotten a target all season long at wide receiver. He averages 31.6 per kick return, 12 per punt return, but just was able to take that to the house. And now quite the long extra point here. A 15-yard penalty will move the ball back to the 30-yard line, so we're looking at a 48-yard extra point for Will Reichert. Snap is down, kick on the way, and it's got plenty of leg. A 10-0 lead for Minnesota. Special teams touchdown with 8:43 to go in the first quarter. Bucks will get the ball back. 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
2: A rousing ovation here at Raymond James Stadium for Levante David, who's up on the video board right now. Levante sitting back and pondering how this one's going to turn out after the Buccaneers fall behind 10-0 early on. The Vikings with an 86-yard punt return for a touchdown after getting a field goal on the opening drive. 8:43 to go in the first quarter. Cam Johnson not back to return this one. It'll be Sean Tucker next to Kenny Gainwell. Last time an opponent returned a punt for a touchdown was back in 2024. Rashid Shaheed, when he was with New Orleans, with a 54-yard punt return for a score. There's the kick heading Gainwell's way. It bounces at the 13, grabbed at the 8. Gainwell hesitates, tries to go middle of the field to the 15, across the 20, and dragged down to the 21-yard line. So only a return of 13 yards there. And let's go down to the sidelines with Jay Rescher.
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2: Feel sick for J-Mac. Just gets one target, and now dealing with that again as Baker Mayfield goes under center on first down, drops back to the 11-yard line, pressure coming. He gets hit, stays on his feet, now leaking out to the left. He's going to check down Bucky Irving, who dropped the football at the 22-yard line. It looked like Rodgers was hunting him on the play and might have been able to hit him for a short gain, but still had a chance at a couple. Bucky Irving not able to hold it in.
18: Yeah, got some pressure pretty quick on that right side. They had Durham, the tight end, in staying blocking and protecting. So Baker had to escape. Looked like he was going to get sacked, but he was able to find Bucky late as he was getting away from the pile. And Bucky just didn't hang on to it.
2: Minnesota pressure. They lead the NFL in sacks. Here comes second down. An offset. Cade Otton in front of Bucky Irving as Mayfield's out of the shotgun. They'll throw over the middle. Caught by Cade Otton, who has a first down after a gain of 14 up to the 35-yard line. Blake Cashman, inside linebacker, there to make the stop on a gain of 14.
18: And they're picking up the tempo again, like we saw in that last third down. This is just a slant route. Cade Otton pushes up, breaks in.